0: One ball at once.
1: Yeah, you know, fans love it here. The hot dog derby here, they go crazy for it. And this rivalry between ketchup and mustard. And, yeah, it turns out ketchup was the winner.
0: One ball, one strike, here it is, and swung on and missed. Well, that was the 20th win for ketchup this year. Mustard's won 20, and onion has won 20. And tomorrow's the last game of the home season here.
1: He ripped off that yellow kind of jumpsuit. He was an NBA player.
0: And pitches
1: before a game.
0: Oh, man. Two balls and two strikes.
1: Classic.
0: What all that had to do with Dallas, we don't know. Here's the pitch, and ring him up on the outside corner, and a challenge by Volpe.
2: Dallas Jones, is great ball.
1: Yeah, I'll have to ask Dallas about that. I know he's a mustard guy.
0: And the pitch was a ball, so a couple of successful challenges for the A's. Remember that Walton was going to be rung up before he hit the two-run homer, Johnny.
1: That's right.
0: And on what would have been strike three, he challenged successfully. Walton has been a huge factor tonight for the A's. And now Bolte, a ground ball to first, and going to the bag is David Fry, three unassisted. And we'll pause to allow our stations to identify themselves on A's Cast and the A's Radio Network.
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0: Jeff McNeil checks in for the A's, and Matt Festa delivers, and is taken for a strike, along with Jenny Kavnar, who will work
2: Patrick
0: for
2: Jones in the
0: last game of the year out here tomorrow, right? Johnny
1: yep.
0: Dosco,
1: yep,
0: and
1: sure
0: Chris Carey, Chris Townsend. I'm Ken Korak. It's great to have you with us. Athletics challenge, and again, yeah, a successful challenge for the A's.
1: McNeil, a good guy to challenge, too, right?
0: That was called a strike.
1: Yeah.
0: Reverse to a ball, and the count 1-0. And this one's a strike, and another challenge.
2: Batter's challenge to strike ball.
0: Rob Drake's having a tough night back there. And that was another.
1: Wow.
0: The A's have gone 4-for-4 in the last two innings, Johnny, getting strike calls overturned.
1: And yeah, the Bluebirds are out for the home plate umpire, Rob Drake. But I mean, the A's are working the challenges. That's how you do it. And Rob Drake said something to Jeff McNeil just now.
0: Like, don't challenge again. You're killing me,
1: yeah,
0: man.
1: I don't know what he said, but he went right up to McNeil and said something.
0: 2-0 count. Here's the pitch by Festa, and that swung on a ground ball right to second. Taken by Bazana, and the flip to first is in time. We go to the bottom of the sixth. It's 11-6 Cleveland.
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0: We go to the bottom of the sixth. It's 11-6 in favor of the Guardians. The A's go to the bullpen for the right-hander Jeff Hartlieb. By the way, the fifth inning was brought to you by Granite Expo, Grand Slam Savings, with 10 Northern California locations, GraniteExpo.com. Jose Ramirez will lead it off, so it's been Lopez and Rycroft and Ramirez for the A's. Single popped out and walked. 15th appearance for Hartlieb. He's 1-1 and a 3.86 ERA. Ramirez with career RBI number 1,000 last night on his home run to right field, and he drills one to right down the line, foul. 11 runs, 12 hits, an error for Cleveland. 6 runs, 12 hits, no errors, A's. And again, the only other Indian / Guardian with 1,000 RBIs. Here's the 0-1 pitch. It's swung on line to right, a solid base hit.
8: He's back.
0: Yeah, he's getting hot. The Lauder coming up. The great Earl Averill, Hall of Famer. He was a left-handed hitter. Now, his son was a right-handed hitter, also by the same name. And Earl Averill was an original Los Angeles Angel in 1961. Played for Bill Rigney. He had a pretty good career, nothing that would have approached what his father accomplished. Here's DeLauder, and DeLauder takes a strike on the inside corner. There's so many things to marvel at in looking at Jose Ramirez and his career. 3 home runs from 300 now. Over 300 stolen bases, and DeLauder takes this strike. He's never struck out more than 87 times in a season. In this day and age, Johnny, we're going to strike out 200 times.
8: Yes. Yeah, his career numbers are incredible.
0: And especially someone with his kind of power. He's never K'd more than 87 times in a year. In fact, in 2018, Ramirez walked 106 times and struck out 80 times.
8: Yeah. Man, and look, he's 34, but I feel he's a young 34. He's going to go for a while.
0: Well, the Guardians are hoping that's the case. Here's the 0-2 to DeLauder inside, because he's signed through 32.
9: And Stephen Vogt talks about the youthful energy he brings still to the clubhouse. Mm-hmm. Brings everybody together. Charismatic guy. Positive guy. Loves everybody.
0: Mm-hmm. One ball, two strikes. And Jeff Hartlieb to DeLauder, and DeLauder hits it foul down the first baseline. DeLauder has homered, he's singled and bounced out. We have mentioned his prowess against left-handed pitching, and right off the top in the bottom of the first, a 3-run homer off Jacob Lopez. Wacky night in Cleveland. And here's the pitch to chase DeLauder, and he goes around, couldn't hold up. On a breaky ball down. So one out, and that'll bring up Joe Adell. The Hall of Famer Earl Averill played for Cleveland from 29 through 41. 1,084 runs batted in. Now Joe Adell, and the pitch to Joe is a ground ball shot toward third, over the bag, a fair ball, Geloff one play to first, and it's a collision there, but Jeff McNeil somehow stays on the bag, receives the throw for the out, as Ramirez goes to second. That could have been a disaster, and also an injury, but McNeil just really deft with his footwork that time on a throw that tailed toward the foul territory side of first.
8: Yeah, footwork and concentration, outstanding effort on both ends. I mean, Geloff on the chopper, he's doing
9: He's really improved on that chopper up the line, and then McNeil able to stay on the bank, knowing there's going to be contact there. And a nice play by Jeff. Get the out.
0: And a good job, I think, by Joe Adell, because he could have plowed into McNeil, and he kind of veered a little bit to the left.
8: Yep.
0: Still touched the bag with his foot, but here's Angel Martinez, who's homered twice tonight, and the pitch to Martinez has swung on and missed. Ramirez went to second. Two out, bottom of the sixth. 11-6 Cleveland. Martinez has homered, doubled, and homered.
9: It could be the fact that they brought Rocchio out to give him a blow in a lopsided game, right? I mean, it's possible.
0: It's possible.
9: But I didn't see anything that would indicate he injured anything. We don't know.
0: Here's the pitch. And, I mean, you make a good point, Johnny. Knowing Vogt and knowing that the Guardians are in as tight a race as you could be in.
9: Yeah.
0: In a five-run game, halfway through the game, pretty much. We'll wait and see.
9: Yep.
0: Here's the 1-1 pitch now, and that's inside to Angel Martinez. And the count now 2-1. There are a bunch of players around baseball, active players, who have surpassed 1,000 RBIs, led by Freddie Freeman.
9: Yep. I think he's the 12th active player with 1,000, right, Ramirez?
0: And here's the delivery, and that's a shot in the right center for a base hit at 12-6. What a night for Martinez. That's his fourth hit. Two homers, a double, and a single. And it's 12-6 in favor of Cleveland.
9: Driven in four, triple shy of the strike game.
0: And he's done it from both sides of the plate. And that'll bring up David Fry. Second career four-hit game for Angel Martinez. Kansas City, April 8th, earlier this year. And tipping the hat to the Guardians and the communications staff and everybody here at this ballpark. It is first class in every way.
9: It is. Man, they're good here.
0: We get the announcements almost immediately on the press box PA, and the pitch is taken outside. One ball, one strike.
9: Yeah, they're outstanding here.
0: Tim Herron, a left-hander, up and throwing in the bullpen for the Guardians. One ball, one strike, hitting room in right center, and the delivery, and that's taken for a strike at the knees, and now it's 1-2. Yeah, guys like Nolan Arenado, Manny Machado, Goldschmidt, Giancarlo Stanton, Bryce Harper, Salvador Perez, Mike Trout, Eugenio Suarez, 1,000 RBIs, and the 1-2 delivery, and he goes around on a pitch outside. But the Guardians add on, and after six, 12-6, Cleveland.
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0: We played six innings on this Saturday night. The Guardians on top of the

0: As a four-seam fastball at 92 in there for a strike on Shea, it's 1-1. One pitch. That's lifted down the right field line. It's slicing on Adele. Adele, long way to go. He's not going to get there. The netting down there. And it's 1-2 on Shea. 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Shea's OPS at 820. And good for Shea to get back into the A's lineup before the season ended after the surgery on his knee. And he's running well. Well, psychologically, able to get back before the season ending is huge. Best hit of the plate in the pitch. That's foul right side of the plate. So Tanner Bibee will not get this win. He only went 4 2/3 innings. And Stephen Vogt went out to get him after the Cortez double. By the way, Martinez had a chance to make that catch. He almost had it on the run. As he banged in the wall, it came out. Is the 1-2 pitch. Checks his swing, and did he go? He did not, says Stu Sherwater, the first base umpire. It's now two balls and two strikes. Drew Rahm, the left-hander, beginning to loosen up in the bullpen for the Athletics. 2-2 pitch. That's popped up foul up and over us. Remains a 2-2 on Shea. Center fielder, Stephen Kwan has shaded a couple of steps toward right center. Here's the pitch. Fastball delivers inside. It's now 3-2 on Langoliers. Hope to see you at the ballpark Tuesday night. A's and Angels. We're a little two-game set Tuesday and Wednesday. And the Astros in town for four. Here's the pitch. That's it. Foul to our right. Matt Festa, 33-year-old right-hander. He comes set the 3-2 pitch. That misses down the way, ball four. Good at bat for Shea. So leadoff walk for Langoliers. He's been on base three times. And that will bring up Lawrence Butler, the right fielder.
1: Let's hope now that the Angels have new ownership that they'll travel their radio now.
0: Oh, they better. Yes, absolutely. We're hoping for Terry Smith, right? He's a great guy. Well, Stephen Vogt's going to go get Festa. And we'll tell you about the new pitcher in a moment. Runner on first, nobody out. He's trying to rally down 12-6 in the seventh. We'll have more after these words.
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0: Tim Herron takes over here for the Guardians. 3-4, 3.04 ERA, 64th appearance, 26 walks, 51 strikeouts, in 53 1/3 innings. His breakout year was 2 years ago. In 2024, he was 5-1 with a 1.92 ERA and 75 appearances.

0: He had 25 walks and 68 strikeouts. So Heron facing Butler. Lawrence 1-for-3 as he squares but pulls away, takes outside. It's 1-0. 12-6 Cleveland, top of the 7. Lawrence at 230, 17 homers, driven in 59 runs. And next pitch misses, 2-0 on Lawrence. Butler is 2-for-11 against Guardians pitching this year. This is the 80th road game of the year for the Athletics. Pitch misses inside. It's now 3-0. A while there, Ken. I mean, the A's had a road record. They were above 500 for a while. They're on the road and kind of slipped away. They're now 32-47 away from Sutter Health Park. The 3-0 pitch from Heron is taken inside. Four pitch walk to Butler. So the A's now first and second. Nobody out. Crowd getting a little restless. And here's Zach Geloff, the third baseman.
1: Well, they're not totally out of this game.
0: No. Absolutely not. Geloff is 2-for-3. Singled in the first, bounced out in the third inning to Jose Ramirez, and then he singled and scored in the fifth. Geloff now at 251 on the year. Back of a fine year.
1: Career highs now in home runs and RBIs.
0: Yep, again, next home run will be his 20th. So Butler at first, Langoliers at second, nobody out. As the 6-6 left-hander at the belt, Heron delivers, and the pitch is swung on and missed. On the first pitch, sinker at 94 miles an hour, and it's 0-1. Tommy White is going to hit for Walton. And the left-hander going, Heron checks second. And the 0-1 pitch. This is down and in with a curveball, and it's 1-1.
1: You know, the A's hitting coaches, they've done a great job with this group. You think of all the injuries and some of the elite players who've been out for the year for several weeks now.
0: Yeah, they have. I mean, the 1-1 pitch, that is swung on and missed on a curveball from here, and it's 1-2. All the guys that have come in from other organizations are coming up from AAA.
1: Look at what Walton has done.
0: Yes.
1: And Bolton and Alika Williams and the comeback of Geloff.
0: Yep.
1: Butler has come alive.
0: Absolutely. Count is 1-2 on Geloff as Heron at the belt. He checks second. Now the left-hander to the plate. The 1-2 pitch is a breaking ball that misses inside. Now 2-2.
1: And, you know, you talked about it yesterday, but batting averages are way down. The A's are tied for fourth in the American League in batting at 244.
0: Yeah, I mean, if you're hitting 275 or 280, you're right up there. Pitch to Geloff, swung on, fly ball to left field. Arnel Martinez moving to his left, reaches up, makes the catch. There was one away. The one down in the seventh. Another pinch hit. It's going to be Tommy White. The pinch hit for Donovan Walton in the seventh inning. Walton was 3-for-3 with a home run and 4 RBIs.
1: Well,
0: with the left-hander going, here's Tommy.
1: To amplify your point, Jeff McNeil entered tonight hitting .268, 20th in the league among the qualifying hitters.
0: Yeah, it's just a different time right now. Velocity is up. It's pitching is so specialized now. It's you're not going to have a guy leading the league in hitting at .340 anymore. It's just not going to happen. Left-hander Heron to the plate and the pitch. Tommy White chops it foul at home plate 0-1. Now, Luis Arraez may have something to say about that, but you just don't see it. I mean, I don't know if we'll get the Yastrzemski level of 301 leading the league in hitting, but could. 0-1 the count. You know, it was one of the Commanders' hot takes that they'd have a batting champion in under 300. Left-hander with the belt. Now the 0-1 pitch. That's in there for a strike. Outside edge of the knees. It's 0-2 on Tommy White. 250 on the year. 3 homers driven in 9 runs. Denzel Clark has a bat. And he's going to hit for Carlos Cortez. Here's the pitch. That swung on and lifted to center field. Coming up for it is Kwan. Steven Utteretti makes the catch. There are 2 away in the 7th. So 2 away, that will bring up Denzel Clark, pinch hitting for Carlos in the 7th inning.
2: Next up is the next for Carlos Cortez.
0: ballpark. 164, no homers and six driven in. A right-handed hitter. 12-6 the score. The Guardians lead it. As Heron from the third base side of the rubber to the plate in the pitch. That checks his swing. Did he go? He did. His first base umpire, Stu Sherwater. You know, Stephen Vogt used his relievers more than any manager in the league in 2024. And it paid off. And they got past the first round of the playoffs. Left-hander at the belt. Check second. Now the 0-1 pitch. That misses down and in with a curveball. It's 1-1. Again, Heron's 75 appearances a couple years ago. They use Hunter Gaddis a bunch. Kate Smith a bunch. 1-1 the count. Left-hander delivers the 1-1 pitch. That's hit foul. Pass Ryan Christensen down the line. It's 1-2. I mean, it's just a different time, Ken. The way bullpens are used, the way, you know, you have specialized guys, but kind of changed. Andrew Miller kind of changed some things, too, I thought, a few years ago. It's the 1-2 pitch. That's strike three called, and Clark's going to challenge. Denzel didn't like it. Denzel thought it was low. And he's right. A's win another challenge. Wow.
1: That's five that they've gotten overturned the last three innings. That's amazing.
0: Yeah, it really is. So the count is 2-2 on Denzel. But even like a Joey Cantillo, I could see him being a kind of an Andrew Miller type in the postseason for the Guardians this year, right? He's been so effective. Left-hander at the belt. Now the 2-2 pitch. That's an check swing roller toward the on-deck hitter and serve. It remains at 2-2.
1: You're right. The game's changed, and especially the big velocity coming out of the bullpen. You can face three or four different pitchers in a game, and they're all different, but they're all throwing like 99.
0: Yes, exactly. 2-2 on Denzel Clark. Here's the 2-2 pitch. That's hit foul right side out of play into the second level of the seats. Remains at 2-2. Trailed, or the A's led 2-0, trailed 5-2, trailed 5-3, 10-3, 10-4, 11-4, 11-6, now 12-6. Here's the pitch. That misses down and in, now 3-2. He's gone all the way to Clark. Two outs here in the seventh inning with two on. He's trailing by six here at Progressive Field. Remember, the Guardians need to win their division by a game or more to win the Central outright. They have lost the tiebreaker to the White Sox. White Sox beat them 7 out of 13. There's a 3-2 pitch. Runners go, and the pitch misses low. So the bases are loaded now for Brian Servin. Three walks in the inning by Guardians pitchers. And now we have a base loaded situation with two out, and Servin could get the A's to within two with a grand slam here. Serving the sixth man to bat in the inning, and here comes Carl Willis to check on the left-hander Tim Heron. Now, Zach Geloff, our nominee for the 2026 Roberto Clemente Award, one of baseball's most prestigious honors. The award recognizes a player who demonstrates extraordinary character, community involvement, and positive contributions on and off the field. 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Zach Geloff, the nominee for Roberto Clemente Award for the Athletics.
1: Carl Willis, a long-time pitcher. It's for years.
0: Here is Servin, 0-3. Bases loaded, two outs. As Heron delivers in the pitch, he's swung on and missed on the first pitch curveball, and it's 0-1.
1: Now, Carl did pitch in the big leagues, but he also made 312 appearances in the minor leagues.
0: That's a lot of work. They've done a great job as the pitch coach of the Guardians. 0-1 pitch. That's line down the left field line, hooking foul. And it's 0-2.
1: Between the minor leagues and the big leagues, Carl Willis pitched in 579 games.
0: He doesn't want to hear that your arm's tired.
1: No, exactly. Don't tell me you're hurt.
0: Exactly. Look at my numbers. 0-2 the count on Ryan Servin. As Clark Butler and Langelier take their leads, line drive down the left field line, hooking foul. And it remains at 0-2. Pretty sure to keep this going. Lika Williams is the on-deck hitter. In the top of the seventh inning, 12-6 to score. The A's are trailing. A's in danger to fall to 0-5 on the trip. As the runners take their leads. Heron at the belt, and the 0-2 pitch. That is swung on a bounce to short. To be scooped up by Cano on to first, and the inning is over. 6-3 on the putout. So an hour to play, no runs, no hits, three walks, three left. We're through 6.5. It's still the Guardians 12 in the A6.
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5: Jeff Harthey gives way to Drew Rahm, so Rahm will take over. Tommy White takes over at first base for the A's. Jeff McNeil moves from first base to second base. Denzel Clark takes over in center field, and Bolte moves from center field to left field. The A's are trailing 12-6. This bottom of the seventh brought to you by California Community Colleges. Well, fans are having a good time here. It looks like about 33,064. 33,064. That's what you might guess today. Travis Pezzana, the hitter against Drew Rahm. So left on left. Joe Lockie with the bag about 18 feet off the line. As Rahm delivers, the pitch to Pezzana swung on and fell to our left off the facade and amongst the crowd. It's 0-1. 15th appearance for Rahm, 1-1, 5.84. 7 walks and 16 strikeouts. From left-hander, Pezzana, he is 1-for-6 in the series. That one hit a home run. Pitch swung on and missed. It's 0-2. Pezzana, a solo homer in the fifth inning. It's 15th of the year. That was yesterday. Oh, and 2 the count. Rahm comes set. Now the 0-2 pitch. That is swung on, a fly ball to left field, going back for it. Bolte, he's under it, and he makes the catch. And there is one of it. There is a Brian Rocchio update.
6: Left leg tightness.
5: Okay.
6: For precautionary reasons coming out of the game.
5: Okay. Well, they're smart to take him out, give him a blow at the end of the game, and see if he's ready for tomorrow.
6: Well, they have a day off Monday.
5: Yep. Here is Austin Hedges, who's 1-for-3, has struck out, doubled, and scored, and bounced out. Right-handed hitter. Here's the pitch. Rahm delivers. That one foul to our right now to play. It's 0-1. 12-6. Cleveland leading it. For Hartley, one inning, 2 hits and a run, no walks, and 2 strikeouts. Roycroft, 2 1/3, 2 hits and 1 run, 1 walk, 1 strikeout. Oh, 1 pitch. That is taken for a strike on a splitter, and it's 0-2. Guardians, they hold on here, will make it 4 out of 5 against the A's this year. Spade Ciccone, right-hander, listening up to the bullpen for the Guardians. The pitch misses, and it's 1-2. Hedges at 252 on the year. Had that double in the third inning. RBI double. 24th RBI of the year. Hedges, great job of keeping the clubhouse loose. The 1-2 pitch, that misses high. Now 2 balls, 2 strikes.
6: So what was your guess on the attendance?
5: 33,064. How about you?
6: 30,000.
5: You're going straight 30.
6: Yeah, just all the way across.
5: Respect it. 2-2 pitch. That misses inside. 3 balls and 2 strikes. breakfast at the restaurant right there, the one of the pseudo lobby.
6: You mean the breakfast?
5: Yeah,
6: at the hotel.
5: Yeah.
6: No, I have not had breakfast there. Yeah. Did you?
5: Not today, but I've had it in the past. It's not bad.
6: What led you to bring that up?
5: I don't know. 3-2 pitch. That swung on. Fly ball to left center. On the move, Denzel dives! And he came up with the catch. Another phenomenal play by Denzel Clark. Can you believe that? How much ground does that guy cover? He came out of nowhere. Diving play by Denzel. Phenomenal play.
6: That was one of his all-timers.
5: Oh, my goodness.
6: It really was. I mean, that was a base hit for sure. Left center, right up the alley, and hooking away from him, and
5: he is unbelievable.
6: Full out dive, backhand right off the grass, and didn't hurt himself. Could have jammed his wrist. Drew Rahm in amazement. He hadn't been around Denzel very often.
5: Welcome to Denzel Clark's world. Pitch in there for a strike, 0-1. Looking now, and it's, he came out of, no, we talk about closing speed, Ken? You've got to be kidding me with that. I mean, he just got to the big leagues, and he already has just a book of highlight film catches. It's incredible.
6: Incredible.
5: 0-2 the count.
6: Just hope he can hit some, huh,
5: right?
6: Johnny?
5: Just wanted to stay in the big leagues. Left-hander looks in the 0-2 pitch. Fast strike, 3 call. Down he goes. So now strikes out a 1-2-3 seventh inning for Rahm. And he has his center fielder, Denzel Clark, to thank for that. We're through 7 complete, still 12-6 Guardians.
4: 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On June 14th, Betty hit 4 fours, clearing her Gambler's Bonus 4-of-a-kind bingo card for over $11,000. Betty hit big, and so can you with Gambler's Bonus. It's why you play the game.
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9: Michael Barabalt with you here on A's Cast and the A's Radio Network. A lot of offense in this one, but the A's are trailing the Guardians 12-6 as we head into the top of the eighth inning. One of the main contributors for the Athletics tonight has been Donovan Walton and his 902 OPS since September 1st. 4 home runs, 9 runs batted in since then as well. I mean, this is someone that obviously was not part of the A's opening day roster, was acquired mid-season, and you know, this could be someone that could be playing themselves into a possible role for next year. We've talked about how there's a lot of guys that are playing for spots next year on the roster going into spring training, and you look at Donovan Walt, one of the advantages that he has, along with playing all over the infield, is that he's left-handed, and when you look at the A's infield core, not a lot of left-handed hitters other than, really, anybody other than Walton on this roster, Jeff McNeil. So Donovan Walton trying to make a case for himself in these last few games of the season, Johnny.
5: Yeah, absolutely, Michael. Great call. He's been tremendous, as has Alika Williams from the right side. So both those guys, very impressive. We go to the eighth. It's a 12-6 ball game. Cleveland leads the new pitcher on for the Guardians. Tell you all about it once again. Here's Ken.
6: Slade Ciccone, the right-hander, comes in out of the pen, and Alika Williams leads off and takes outside the appeal on the check swing, and he went around. 12 runs, 14 hits, an error for Cleveland. 6 runs, 12 hits, no errors, A's. Ciccone becomes the fourth pitcher for Stephen Vogt tonight. And Alika takes outside, 1-1. Well timed after Michael's report. Alika batting here, leading off, and he's doubled twice and bounced out. Batting 265, 735 OPS. Solid numbers and a sensational defense. And now he pops it up, third base way, foul territory. A trio of Guardians, and it's going to be Ramirez, the third baseman, making the catch. I think Jose made that catch.
5: He did.
6: Down the line, yeah. I mean, he was battling with the tarp down there. Then there was the netting, and you're wondering if the ball might hit the netting. And he almost overran it as he got to the tarp, and then took one step kind of back toward the field of play and made a basket catch and held on. And here's Henry Bolte, and Henry hits the ground ball to second. Two steps to his left. Bazzana up and throwing. Two away.
5: You notice what Ramirez did after the catch? We talked with Jim Rosenhaus about it, one of the radio voices of the Guardians. When he catches the pop-up, he puts his hands in the air like it's a victory because he dropped one in spring training 2 years ago. So it's kind of sarcastic about himself, happy that he catches these pop-ups. Pretty cool.
6: So here's Jeff McNeil is 0 for 2. He's down by 6, running out of outs. Two outs, top of the 8th. Ciccone, the former Diamondback, delivers, and McNeil hits it down the left field side, foul, out of play. Ciccone, drafted by Arizona in 2020, the 33rd selection overall. He came over from the D-backs to the Guardians in this trade that sent Josh Naylor to the desert. Here's the 0-1 pitch, and a breaking ball is outside, 1-1. Tanner Bibee, 4 2/3, and then Festa and Heron, and now Ciccone. If the Guardians hold on here, Johnny, one would assume that Festa would get the win. McNeil fouls it straight back to the netting.
5: I would think so, yep.
6: They took the lead as they did last night. Two runs in the top of the first, but the Guardians answered back with 5 in the bottom half. And then 5 more in the bottom of the third. Ciccone delivers. Here's the pitch to McNeil. Swung on and missed. Down he goes. He slams the bat, slams the helmet. The A's go down quickly in the 8th, and we go to the bottom of the 8th. And it's 12-6, Cleveland.
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6: To the bottom of the 8th, Drew Rahm stays in the game for the A's. Top of the order for the Guardians, who lead 12-6, and Stephen Kwan will lead it off. Drew Rahm out of the stretch, comes to the belt, throws, and is taken inside 1-0. 14 hits for the Guardians, a dozen hits for the A's. Kwan has 2 hits, 2 singles tonight. Here's the 1-0 pitch on the way. Swung and lifted to left. Playable. Bolte going back. Angling toward the line. Makes the catch. One away. The offensive shows both ways put on by, well, Angel Martinez, the player of the game by far for the Guardians. And Donovan Walton, not bad for the A's.
5: No. Both players were stellar defensive plays in this game. I mean, 18 runs and 26 hits between the two clubs.
6: Yeah. And Jacob Lopez, 2 2/3, the A's starter, 10 hits and 10 runs. Roycroft, 2 1/3, 2 hits and a run. Hardly working the inning. Here's Ramirez, and Jose drives one to left center, but it's playable for Denzel, and he makes the catch. Quickly, he's 2 away. Hope you can join us on the radio tomorrow. 10:40 first pitch Pacific time, the simulcast, A's cast, NBC Sports California, and the A's Radio Network, 10 o'clock in the morning with Tony and Schutte. The A's back home, 6 games, 2 with the Angels, 4 with the Astros, potentially huge games for Houston. Here's DeLauder. And DeLauder hits a ground ball to second, gobbled up. McNeil bobbles it, and he throws the first too late, E4. Pretty routine play, and he just missed it. Had a roll back between his legs. So DeLauder is aboard. And Joe Adell will come up. Here's the pitch to Adell, and it's high. The Astros are leading Atlanta 2-1 in the seventh inning, and the Rangers are leading the Blue Jays 3-1 in the sixth. They're dead even in the division in the West. Astros have the tiebreaker.
5: Bob Dickens, for sure.
6: 1-0 to Joe Adell. Here's the pitch, and that swung on bounce foul left of the bag at third. The attendance, 31,615. 31,615. It's kind of right in the middle of the our prediction.
5: Really close, yeah.
6: Here's the 1-1 pitch, and Adell hits a ground ball back to third. Smother get knocked down, Gelof, and he throws the first too late. So now it's winners at first and second. That should be a hit, and it is an infield single. Well hit ball back in the bag, and Zach scrambling to his feet. The throw across the diamond, well off the mark, but smothered by Tommy White, keeping the ball from going into foul territory. DeLauder to second, and now Martinez has another shot. Homer, double, homer, single. And he'll bat right-handed against Drew Rom. He has homered from each side of the plate tonight. 12-6 Cleveland. They have 15 hits. Petey Halpin running at first for Joe Adell. San Mateo product in the pitch. Is hit to right center, but it's playable, I think. And Denzel will go back to the edge of the track and make the catch. We go to the ninth. Last shot for the A's. 12-6 Cleveland.
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2: Top of the ninth coming up. Langoliers leads off for the A's against Slade Ciccone, who moves into his second inning out of the bullpen. Petey Halpin stays in the game in center. Kwan goes from center to left, and Martinez goes from left to right. 12-6 Cleveland. They're three outs away from their 80th win and maintaining a one-game lead over the White Sox. And here's Langoliers, and the pitch to Shea is taking a breaky ball outside, 1-0. Langoliers is 2-for-3 with a walk tonight. 23 home runs in a shortened season. And Ciccone, and it's a ground ball by the mound, back of second. Bazzana to the third base side of second, throws the first for the out. They've got some infielders that can really move,
3: Johnny. They do. And there's somebody, Rocchio with Gonzalez. I saw him first two games this year. Ramirez, of course, Bazzana. Man.
2: There's Butler. 1-for-3, he's singled and walked. And the pitch to Lawrence, and that's taken high. And he's three homers for 20. Gilhoff needs one. Now, here's the 1-0 pitch, and that's taken high. Donovan Walton needs 2-for-10. Cortez needs 1-for-10. Max Muncy needs 1-for-10. Tough for Max to get a lot of play time these days. Two balls and no strikes, and it's swung on a one-hopper to third. Twisting around, Ramirez fires to first for the out. Two away. Gelof coming up.
3: Well, they're a little like the Rays, right? I mean, the Rays, of course, have Caminero, but they'll beat you with defense, with pitching. They'll hit the big home run when they need it, but this could be a pesky club in the postseason.
2: They know how to win in September.
3: Yes, they do.
2: Since the start of the 22 season, they're 78-47 in September.
3: Oh, man.
2: 78-47. Takes the ball, and now the challenge by the catcher, Austin Hedges. And he was right. Oh, and 1 to Zach. Fans on their feet. Ciccone out of the stretch, and the 0-1 pitch to Gelof. Ready the kick. Here it is. It's swung on and lifted foul off to the right. And that's going to be out of play about 8 rows back. Beyond the Guardians dugout down to our right. 2 strikes. Gelof 2-for-4 tonight. And here's the pitch to him. And he lays off a breaking ball outside. Jack Perkins for the A's tomorrow against Gavin Williams, who is 13-8 with a 3.78 ERA. Here's a 1-2 pitch by Ciccone, and it's swung on and missed. This game is over. 12-6, the Guardians with the win. They're now 80-75. The Athletics are 61-94. Nate the Great back in our studio. Johnny Goldsmith, there's the ballpark engineering. 10:40 for the first pitch tomorrow. And again, the simulcast radio and TV coverage beginning at 10 o'clock. Cleveland Guardians maintain their one-game lead over the White Sox. Both teams winning today. 12 runs, 15 hits an error for the Guardians. 6 runs, 12 hits an error for the Athletics. 31,615 the attendance. Time of the game, 2 hours and 50 minutes.
3: They gave the win to Ciccone.
2: Yeah. Really?
3: Yeah.
2: The last guy in working the last two innings. Yep. Interesting. And the loss would go to Jacob Lopez. He's back home on Tuesday night. And the A's take on the Halos at 6:40. And all the activities this coming weekend, Fan Appreciation Weekend at the ballpark. Officially 2 hours 49 minutes. Ken Korak for Johnny D, Jenny Kavner, Chris Townsend, Chris Carey. Now we send things to A's Cast on NBC Sports, California.
4: It was a game that the Guardians had to have today, as they saw on the scoreboard earlier this afternoon. It was the White Sox taking down the Tigers 3-1. So to keep their one-game lead in the American League Central, they had to get a victory, and they did that, winning 12-6 over the Athletics. Chris Townsend alongside the Super Scout, Judy Babbitt. And yes, you don't like to lose, but something that we keep talking about, and you're looking at Stephen Vogt and his crew and how tough they are and the way they pitch and the way they battle, for the A's to see this, to be a part of it, to watch it, because this is what you want to be. And there's a couple A's we need to highlight today that had very good games. And you think of what Donovan Walton's doing to close out the season, and also probably one of the biggest surprises of the year, Alika Williams.
5: I think a lot of times teams perform according to the makeup or presence of the manager. And these guys are grinders, just like Stephen Vogt was. And the way that the A's played of late, when you've got guys that are play small ball, that don't hit the ball out of the ballpark, and shown that we were able to do that. It's kind of like how Mark Kotze played the game. So no matter what, how we toss this, how we twist it up, we'll always go back to think about what it had been like had we been at full strength, because I truly believe with the personnel that we have as a group, they have a chance to be just as good as the Guardians. I mean, when you look at who they're competing against in their division right now, no one is really separating themselves. You talk about the White Sox, a team that has torn it down over the past couple of years, and how quickly they built it up to be contenders. I don't see any reason why the green and gold can't be the same type of team.
4: I mean, you tip your cap to Cleveland. I mean, you think about where they were last year. It was like mid-August. They were 15 and a half games back. Then on September 1st, they were 11 games back with a month to play, battled all the way back to win the division. They're trying to win this division for the third straight year under Stephen Vogt. First-time managers won in three straight years. Their division hasn't happened a lot in Major League Baseball. So, yeah, giving our old buddy Stephen Vogt a lot of credit, because his team is just tough.
5: And they play with a desperate mindset. You think about DeLauder. Last year they brought him up straight off the injured list to the big leagues. I mean, this is how important.
4: Made his debut in the postseason.
5: Come on, man. I'm just saying. And so it's no myth what type of player that he had a chance to be, because right now we're seeing it right up close.
4: Yeah, I got some numbers on Chase DeLauder versus the A's this year, because it was a while ago that we saw the Guardians back in the ballpark in West Sacramento where it was the Chase DeLauder show, and you're like, this guy is legit as a rookie and what he did again tonight. Let's get to the Toyota Turning Point, because we talked so much about Jacob Lopez. This was going to be a start for him going up against a team that they're desperate. They need their wins. They're going to grind you. It's a playoff-like atmosphere. Well, you learned something today. And it was a tough one, because Chase DeLauder, left on left, kept, as you always talk about, keeping that right shoulder in, and he ripped that to right center out of the ballpark.
5: Tremendous plate coverage. I mean, there is no rush and no hurry in his approach. The guy understands what he's trying to do up there. And how about Martinez? I mean, to lead a yard a couple of times, driving a few runs, this was one of the top prospects in this organization. Played second base, but they had to move him in the corner just so he can get some at-bats. You can see why.
4: Yeah, the last few outings haven't been great for Jacob Lopez. I understand that. But no matter what, I want to see him finish the season. It was a scruff one. It was a tough one today, but I want to see him get through the finish line.
5: It's been a tough year for him, Tony. I talked about running out of gas when you're trying to get to the finish line. Jacob Lopez has just been the epitome of a competitor since he's been back, and it's going to be pretty difficult to point the finger at this young man, because he's pitching on fumes right now, and he didn't have that same it factor that he has had in the past prior to his little struggle here. So I'm still going to commend the young man for the effort that he's given us. And, I mean, he wore it well all the way to the end.
4: Chase Dilauto this year versus the Athletics, 11 for 19, two home runs and six RBIs. Once again, made his debut. Talk about rare. Made his debut last year in the postseason, still a rookie. So you see a lot of this young talent that Cleveland has. But for Jacob Lopez, you just look, just when we've talked about his ability to hide the baseball, the great extension that he has, he just didn't have a lot of life on his pitches today.
5: And keep it real. I mean, you're going to have your best stuff this time of the year, especially if you're trying to get out of the way of teams that have postseason dreams. And it's no longer a dream for the Guardians because right now they're in first place. And if you know Stephen Vogt, he's not going to let these guys give up or give in because he knows what it's like at the end of the year to be playing for something. And, man, a two-time manager of the year, I mean, he's going for the Triple Crown in that award right now. So he's the leader in the clubhouse, if you will.
4: One game left against the Athletics, and that will end their home season in Cleveland. Then they'll be off to Boston and Kansas City.
5: Whoo! Got to like their schedule. Boy, it's been to the last day.
4: Well, what I love about every game, right? Every game for them, I want us to get back into that. I remember what that was like when you talk about our great playoff runs, but this is what it's all about this time of the year where you're looking up at the scoreboard, you're looking at who's chasing you and knowing you got to get victories. That's what baseball is all about in September.
5: No question. And you would just hope that it somewhat leaves a sour taste in the mouth of the young A's because, man, oh, man, this is where you want to be. And to see it up close, it gives you even more thirst for the drink that you can get out that glass.
4: But I do want to highlight some of our players and what they did today despite this 12-6 loss. Let's get to what's hot brought to you by Service Champions. If you're not paying attention, Alika Williams, when you start looking at doubles this year, and you're not talking about a full-time player, he's got 20 doubles. When you look at shortstops with 20 doubles and playing only 90 games, only shortstop who has more home runs than him, excuse me, doubles than him in A's history in 90 games or less is our own Bobby Crosby, who had 25. Kind of tells you in the limited time the production Alika Williams has given you and the extra base hits, plus the defense he's played has been superior.
5: Well, when I go out and evaluate players, I like to like players. But one thing that I want them to do is make me love them. And I know the proper pronunciation is Alika, but for me, it's going to be I like her. Because I like her me some Williams, man. I mean, he gives you everything that you can ask for. First of all, you pick him up solely because you need a player that can go out there and catch the baseball. When we lost Jacob Wilson for an extended period of time, he stepped in and we did not miss a beat. And I remember you interviewing. You were talking about his unique batting style. There's only a couple of guys in the game that have ever been able to hit from down here. And when you asked Alika about, you know, do you know who Eric Davis was? He said, who? Well, now I bet he knows who he is now because there's going to be a lot of comparisons for a young kid. And to be built the way that he is, you have to be strong and have some strong hands to hit from down there. Hank Aaron-like hands, and not many guys can do that. And you know what? He's done the same thing the entire year since he's been here, and that's why he's been so successful at what he's been doing.
4: It was in Las Vegas after one of the wins. We had him up there, just like on this show. And I asked him, I said, you know, God, did you watch Eric Davis? And Eric Davis. But yes, not many. You do not teach to drop hands. You just don't teach that. It's a timing thing, obviously. You got to have really strong hands and wrists, as you said, to be able to do that. But when we look at what we've seen from Alika Williams, from a scouting perspective, what's impressed you more? Has it been the offense or the defense? Because when he came to us, we knew he's a defensive player. But, I mean, what he has done offensively and all those doubles to get all those extra base hits from a player like that is huge.
5: First of all, how we were in a position to acquire a player like that and for him to be everything that we thought he could be defensively but not get an opportunity to even understand what he could offensively. But for me as a whole, his presence, his disposition, nothing has fazed him. He's on an even kill the whole time. Even when he was struggling, you wouldn't even know that. And when he's been out here performing, he plays the same way. He slows the game down. He's played gold glove type shortstop for this club.
4: Yes.
5: I mean, he's making plays all over the diamond. He's made plays where we just sit up there and go, wow. I mean, when you get the wow factor in a player, that means that he's doing something special. And for him to continue it the entire season, very impressive for me.
4: And he's been slick at second base, too. And as you like to say to me all the time, this time of the year, players can make themselves some money. Alika's making himself some money. You know who also is making himself some money?
5: D-Dub.
4: It's a man they call Donnie Reaper. You can call him Donnie Baseball. You can call him Donnie Barrels, whatever you want to call him. Put some respect out here for Donovan Walton, because today he had a day. I mean, the way he's ending the season. I mean, he's showing the young players, this is how you end it. This is how you do it. A little 3-for-3 today. And his 8th home run, and also he's been very good on defense for you.
5: You know, Tony, I don't think we all look back at the challenge that a lot of these young men have had over the past 5 years. When you put the pandemic in the equation, the time that was missed, some of these guys, these veteran guys, seem to be shining a lot more this time of the year. We've seen the same thing with pitching. Guys that are 30 years old, 31 years old, going deeper in the game right now. And it's all about that experience and understanding what a moment means and what it could mean for your career. You're talking about making some paper this year? This is going to be one of the top names mentioned around baseball when you need a guy that can come in and do just about anything, because not only has he played a solid second base, but he's been out in left field as well. He came up as a shortstop with the Mariners. So typically those shortstops, when we talk about those guys getting taken off the draft list first, it's because eventually most of them, depending on how their body develops, that's not the position they're going to stay at. But they can typically go play anywhere on the field and not embarrass themselves.
4: I can tell you that home run, when he hit it and he knew it, reminded me of the walk-off in Sacramento.
5: It reminded me of Jose Bautista. It was just one of the moments. They're talking about, oh, they're hot dog and bat flipping. No, I was just in the moment. You know what I mean? And it was like some get back and some comeback and everything else in that moment for him. So I was extremely happy for him in that situation.
4: You spend a lot of time scouting AAA, and when you talk about finishing this thing and finishing the grind, you look at a guy like Donovan Walton, who's been up and down and up and down. He's built for the grind. Right? He's the type of guy, doesn't matter how many games you put on the schedule, he's going to finish this thing strong. And at 32 years old, he's showing you, I still want a job at the big league level.
5: I went back and looked at a couple of my reports that I had on him. I've been scouting since 2019. And each year it got a little better, and what it said, his skill set is a little better than what I'm giving him credit for because of the way that he goes about it. And for him to survive his career moving all over the field is pretty much epitomizes the type of player he's been his entire life. He just finds a way to get it done and then add a little power in there too. Wow.
4: Well, you're so happy for guys like this because the journey, we just think about everybody who has the big contracts and make the big money. To watch a guy grind out his career like this, you have a lot of respect for someone who does this.
5: No question about it.
4: We'll continue to talk about this game. Athletics fall to the Guardians 12-6. 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
4: The A's just couldn't match the firepower of the Guardians today as the Guardians took it to the Athletics 12-6. It's the 23rd time the Athletics have given up 10 runs or more in a game, something that obviously has to be corrected going into next season. Let's hear from the skipper, Mark Kotze.
12: No, I just think there's just obviously a lack of execution of pitches. You know, when he was in the zone, it was over the middle, heart of the plate. When he wasn't in the zone, it was non-competitive. So anytime, you know, you're having trouble locating the baseball, especially as a starter, and getting ahead of hitters, you're going to have a hard time. It's going to be challenging. So, you know, the starting pitching over the last probably 10, 14 days is, you know, not had a lot of success, and the bullpen's been covering a lot of games, especially the last 3 days. I think we've covered probably 15 plus innings. So, you know, the third inning, trying to obviously not kill the bullpen, you know, but at some point just try to stop it. So, you know, it's unfortunate that they had this type of night, you know, especially when the offense again puts up a couple of runs, we get some momentum going, and we just can't get a shutdown inning.
13: The bullpen was a positive, as you said. They made this game, the opportunity to make this game competitive. If a couple of bats had gone the other way, is that something to look at as a going forward to tomorrow, thinking, okay, will we salvage something pitching-wise?
12: Well, I mean, from the pitching side, I mean, we have our leverage guys that are available tomorrow. We just need a good start. We need a guy to go out there and put up zeros. You know, anytime your offense gets down, it's tough to grind these at-bats. And we did a nice job, like you said, you know, getting the bases loaded in there in the seventh with a chance. A server had a couple balls down the line that were foul. But, you know, we had a chance to get scrap back in and get into that game. So, as you said, you know, Roycroft, Hartlieb, you know, Rahm at the end with two innings of scoreless is a nice show.
13: Donovan Walton has put together a quietly really solid year both with the Angels and here. What have you seen from him that's made him such an effective hitter at age 32?
12: Well, I mean, he obviously did a lot of work in the offseason to improve and to get the baseball probably elevated a little bit more. You know, we played against him early with the Angels when we saw him, you know, get designated. We thought that he could add some value to our lineup, you know, obviously with all the injuries. I think he's come in and taken advantage of that opportunity, like you said, and quietly having a really nice year.
13: I was going to ask you about that.
4: Well, we want to highlight a catch that was in this game because Denzel Clark just continued when he is on the field, if he can stay healthy, his ability to go get the baseball is absolutely second to none in the seventh inning. This diving catch, it's just like, wow.
5: You know, as a hitter, you know you got two. I'm thinking three now if this ball gets by him. But lo and behold, Denzel just being Denzel, it was quite obvious and not taking anything away from any other outfielders that we have. But when he was out there, he made everybody's job that much easier. He made everybody else look much better than what they were. He turned Sody into a gold glove candidate because he limited the amount of plays that he had to make because the difficult challenges and the difficult catches in the gap, Denzel took care of all of that work there. So, you know, I'm really pulling for this young man. He's a fine young man. He's had some buzzard luck, if you will. As soon as he got a chance to get healthy, one other thing popped up. And when your legs are what you make your money at and you to be not 100%, it's a tough task to have, but man, oh man, stay healthy, and I agree with you. This guy's got a chance. I'd like to see if he plays for a year straight. You know, they say that PCA is the best center field in baseball. You know, I might arm wrestle somebody about that debate there because this dude can do it all.
4: Well, let's PCA is having a historic year.
5: I'm talking about defensively.
4: Well,
5: I'm just saying.
4: For me, I think of Kevin Kiermaier and how great he was. If Denzel can just hit a little bit, Kiermaier gave you enough offense. He's, I believe, a four-time gold glover all those great years in Tampa. If he can just give you some offense, because recently Mark Kotze did talk about having a conversation with Denzel Clark saying, hey, Henry Bolte right now is a center fielder of the future. You've got to figure out how to produce.

0: might be turning the corner, but you're right. If he can stay healthy, availability is the best ability. And I'm pulling for the young man because I know what's in there. And as a scout, when you see it,
1: yeah,
0: you know what's there.
1: When you look at his height, you look at his weight, you look at his speed, you look at his jumping ability, it's Olympic-like skills. You want to be able to see that for 162 games because, yes, there's nobody like him. If he could just give you a little bit offensively. Well, the last time we saw Jack Perkins, he was nails on the mound. Going to need big outing from him tomorrow. We'll get you ready for tomorrow's action right here on A's Cast. 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
9: What do we have tomorrow? An early game in Cleveland. Big Jack Perkins was fantastic his last time out. Gavin Williams had a very good year for the Guardians. You look up there, game started. Cleveland doesn't have a lot of starters. Why? Because all their guys stay healthy and they take the ball every 5 days. It's one of the reasons why they're in the place they're in first place in the AL Central.
10: Well, it's all about all men on deck. You know, every day when I show up to work here, you know, people say, what a talent, you're the talent. No, the talent and the people that work the hardest are the people behind the scenes.
9: You are the talent,
10: you that don't get a thing, Tony, that don't get mentioned. And, you know, hanging around young people make you feel young, look young, act young, the whole thing. NBC here are so blessed to have some of the greatest young group of kids at work.

0: so hard that nobody ever talks about. And if I'm going to miss anything else other than being here right here, it's going to be these young kids here, because they are outstanding. Their parents have raised them right. And I think the biggest honor you can get, an achievement, is when your parents tell you that you're proud of them. So I know that their parents are proud of them today. I'm going to quickly mention all the names because I don't want to forget anybody. Our ops crew, Keith Harrison, Ryan Lockeridge, Matt Hart, Mark Mano, Isaiah Quiros, Rico Garcia, Danny Kerr, Brenda Quintana, Kia Cruz, Joe Gentleman Elvin Hall, Josh Prado, Monica Compton, Drop the Mic, Mike Bobino, Kathy Walker, Eric Ochoa, Bailey Hintz, Tobias Little, Vince Lantz, Lovina Pavel, Matt Leland, Rochelle Romero, Trevor Ferguson, Lauren Johnson, Derek Okwa, Rashad Flowers, Max Schmeling, Jack Ginsburg, Zach McCrell, Marcus Zinga, Piper Dotto, our producer, Florida Maniego, Nick Avila, and our leader, Danny Dempster, who's done a tremendous job of keeping you and I in order, and Chris Townsend. I hope Lexus gives you a new one. As much miles as you drive back and forth to Sacramento and San Jose, and as hard as you work the interviews, there's nobody that works harder in this business than you. Working with you, you've challenged me every single day to be the best analyst I could possibly be, because if I don't come up here right, you're going to check me and keep me in check. Just keep working as hard. There's nobody any more passionate than you for what you've built here and kept this glue going right now. So, man, it's been an honor. 2027, we're going to try to bring it twice as nice. But I want to thank NBC and everybody who has anything to do with us being here today. Thank you so much, so brother. Appreciate you.
1: The great Judy Babbitt. Last show of the year. We'll see you next season, Judy. We'll be back tomorrow at 10 a.m. Your phone calls are next. Your class.
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3: This week, Finley Cadillac Henderson Player Performance of the Week is from the NFL, and it's going to Ashton Jeanty for his performance versus the Dolphins Week 1, helping the Raiders pick up the 27-13 victory. Ashton carried the ball 23 times for 102 yards, which is an average of 4.4 yards per carry for all those mathematicians out there. He also was the leading receiver for the Raiders with 6 catches for 45 yards and 2 touchdowns. And following the game, this is what Ashton had to say about his overall performance.
4: First off, I mean, our coaches did a great job preparing us for this game. O-line, receivers, tight ends, my fullback, Hayward, doing a great job in the running game. You know, so I just felt very prepared for the game. And then as a team, we just went out there and executed. So that helped me make plays out there as well.
3: Also, that was Ashton's third career 100-yard game. So what did his head coach, Clint Kubiak, feel about the performance? Here he is following the game.
5: Coming off his injury, I'd say, you know, it's kind of on par from what we've come to expect from him. He's been a leader throughout. What he did tonight is what we expect from him, but doing it on with a bad ankle with a little bit less practice than he's used to, I think just tells you the kind of guy you're dealing with.
3: And the accolades keep on rolling in for one Ashton Jeanty. He joins 49ers running back Christian McCaffrey and former NFL running back Brian Westbrook as the only players with multiple games of at least 100 rushing yards and 2 receiving touchdowns, and is the only running back in Raiders history to record 2 games with multiple receiving touchdowns in his first 20 career games. Not to be outdone by being the 8th running back in NFL history to record 2 games of multiple receiving touchdowns within his first 20 career games, and just the 2nd since the AFL-NFL merger in 1970, joining Bill Jones. Most importantly, Jeanty's performance provided a blueprint for how Las Vegas can be competitive when the time comes to face tougher opponents. Establishing an effective run game mixed with Cousins' short and intermediate throws, the Raiders were able to control the time of possession. Las Vegas had the ball for 34 minutes and 53 seconds compared to Miami's 25 minutes and 7 seconds. The Raiders had 2 drives of at least 10 plays that lasted more than 7 minutes each, including the 16-play, 93-yard scoring drive to begin the game. So shout out to Ashton Jeanty, who, again, just a few weeks ago, looked like he was going to miss significant time in the 2026 season to end up leading the team to a victory in game number 1. That was the Finley Cadillac Player Performance of the Week, brought to you by Finley Cadillac Henderson. 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
1: Well, the Raptors want to get it done ASAP.
2: Absolutely. Right.
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11: And Will Stein pumping his fist as he skips off the sideline for the post-game handshake. The eyes of Texas are closed tight. They don't want to look at the scoreboard, which shows Kentucky defeating number 9, Texas A&M, 31-21 here in College Station.
12: Tom Leach on the JMI Radio Network. Kentucky outscores the Aggies 21-0 in the third and win by 10. Alabama got revenge on Florida State after the Seminoles upset them last year. Quarterback Keelan Russell giving Bama a much-needed cushion.
13: Stepping up Russell. He's going to get a first down. He's going to get a whole lot more. 45-40. Still on his feet. 30. 20. 10. 5. Gone. Touchdown. Keelan Russell.
12: for Russell on the call. Learfield, FSU cut it to 7, but could get no closer in a 50-36 loss. Kewan Brown ran for a career-high 163 yards, a pair of long TDs to guide number 23 Louisville to a 41-31 victory over 16th-ranked SMU.
3: Hey, it's Rochelle Solomon, and coming up Monday, the Rams are coming off an uninspiring week one loss to the 49ers. With no Myles Garrett, should they be on upset alert against the Giants? It's unsportsmanlike. 6 a.m. Eastern, right here on ESPN Radio, ESPN2, and ESPNU.

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7: Fourth and goal from the 6-yard line of Ole Miss. He brings a man in motion. There's the snap. Levitt wants to throw, fires, it's batted up in the air, and intercepted! It's picked off by Jalen Braxton, and the Ole Miss Rebels have stopped the LSU Tigers!
8: Jalen Braxton's never going to pay for another drink in Oxford, Mississippi as long as he lives, Mark Zeno. David Kellum from Learfield on the call. The pivotal nail in the coffin, sealing the deal on a 32-24 victory for Ole Miss. Perhaps the greatest, maybe are we just prisoners of the moment, in stadium history over Lane Kiffin and the LSU Tigers. Welcome back into Game Night here on ESPN Radio. 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Meanwhile, two states over, I guess one state over technically. Columbus, Georgia is right on the border. Auburn, Alabama, it's right there on a river. Mm-hmm. At least that's what they tell me. John Summerall quoted saying as much, Mark Zeno, when asked about Auburn, with a team that his Florida Gators just defeated 44-39. And if he interviewed for the Tigers head coaching job, quote, "Who said I interviewed for that job? They didn't want me and I didn't want them." Lot of love lost, or rather no love lost, across the Southeastern Conference today in a day that was filled with plenty of upsets. You could argue Ole Miss upsetting the 7th-ranked Tigers, certainly on that list. And then, of course, Florida and Auburn. Kentucky goes into College Station, their third road win against an AP top 10 team since 2023. That is the best mark in the FBS. Alabama continues to roll tide, roll 50-36 over Florida State. A whole lot of other games I want to get to. But first, let's hear from Pete Golding, the head coach of the Ole Miss Rebels. He's with our Laura Rutledge following the 8-point victory over his former boss.
9: And all the noise, coach, all the emotion, it ultimately comes down to your defense stealing this win. How would you describe tonight?
10: It was a team effort, man. Just so proud of our guys. They played their ass off. They took offense, defense, special teams, and they were focused all week. The special group, man, got it to
11: when you think about Trinidad Chambliss, there's probably nobody you'd rather have the ball in his hands when everything's on the line. But another big performance from him tonight. What can you say about your quarterback?
10: The fierce competitor. You know, I told y'all before, I was like, as long as the ball's in the stick hands, we're good. So just happy for our guys.
11: When you think about all that's gone into this, you know that other staff for LSU so well. You know Coach Chicken so well. How satisfying is this win for you and your fans tonight?
10: I think Glenn Boyce and Keith Carter might have a beer tonight. I know that.
11: Thank you, Pete. Congrats.
8: Zeno, your reaction to Pete Golding and his comments following arguably the biggest win of his coaching career in the regular season?
12: Yeah, I think there's a lot of people going to have a beer tonight in Oxford. That party will continue into the wee hours of the morning, as they say. It's a great win for Ole Miss. You can't take anything away from them, and they are a team that I think, if nothing else goes right for them this season, this sort of is the salve in what all went on, right? Not that I think they'll fall off the rails or anything, but this was the one win that they needed more than anything else. Now, again, if LSU goes on to win a national title, it's not going to make anybody in Oxford feel any better, but this is the one that they needed first. Because things could have gone in a very, you know, given their schedule, could go in a very bad direction. They also, too, will play four ranked teams as we currently sit here on September 19th in a five-week span, starting on October 17th to the third to last week of the regular season. So they don't have an easy schedule in front of them, particularly, again, next week, heading down to the Swamp. So I without being too prisoner of their moment, it was awesome that they pulled off the win. Let's see how they followed up.
8: Interesting note from Ryan Pagnetti, who used to work for both the Eagles, the Jags, and the Raiders on the analytics side of things, does a great job now on X and various platforms, breaking down both the NFL and college game. In 19 FBS games over the last five seasons, where the opposing play callers had previously been on the same staff the year before, the offense went under its implied team total 13 times, 68.4%. All the practice reps against each other may give the defense an informative edge. Perhaps Pete Golding had an idea what Charlie Weiss Jr. was rolling out there, Zeno. Would you agree? We always joke during training camp, the defense is ahead of the offense. Maybe Pete Golding had a little read on what Charlie Weiss Jr. might be drawing up for Sam Levitt and friends?
12: I mean, you have to understand the familiarity that's there. I mean, it matters. Every coach has tendencies. Every coach, you know, has things that they rely on more than others. And I don't think that, you know, Pete Golding is any different, and neither is Charlie Weiss from that standpoint. So knowing your opponent intimately well is a big part of how you can game plan against them. And look, you saw both teams punch and counterpunch tonight, right? It was a good chess match of a football game. And I think you saw that. Usually it comes down to execution. Again, Sam Levitt's going to see that pass in his nightmares for a long time. I forget who 44 on Ole Miss is, but the fullback, whoever it was, standing at the goal line, not a single Ole Miss player around him, and Sam Levitt just missed him.
8: We will talk about the LSU quarterback who we've yet to hit on here on game night on ESPN Radio. But first, ESPN Radio is presented by Progressive Insurance. 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Let's hear from the signal caller for the Rebels, Trinidad Chambliss with Holly Rowe, following the 8-point win.
11: Trinidad, you're just kind of looking around, soaking this in right now. What is this like in this moment for you and your team?
13: It's amazing.
14: Let's go, ladies. I love you, coach. Let's go. Let's go, baby. That's you.
13: God is good. God is so good. Our team is resilient, and I love them so much. I'm speechless. So I got my mouthpiece in.
11: There were a couple of moments in this game right before the half, a minute 27, you take it down and score. Again, late in this game, you run it in with your legs. Why are you so great in these moments, Trinidad?
13: I just trust in God. I trust in my preparation as well. We've worked our butts off this whole week and this whole year. And it's just go out and do it. You know, there's no thinking at that point. It's all go ball.
11: As you watch your defense try to close it out on that last goal line stand, what's going through your mind?
13: Just praying. I pray with Deuce, Horatio, and Jonathan Cook. I say, God, if it's in your will for us to win, amen. But if not, you know, we'll give you all the glory and praise. But let us get this stop one time.
11: It's such a unique game. You are here with this huge moment because of Lane Kiffin, but you had to beat him tonight. What was this dynamic like for you?
13: It was a little weird seeing him on the other sideline and seeing other coaches. But it is what it is, you know. We're competitors at the end of the day. It's just a football game, but I'm glad we got the win.
11: What is special about this Ole Miss team?
13: We don't quit. A lot of people may doubt us. They always doubt Ole Miss. I don't know why. We're here now. We're here to compete.
8: From zero-star recruit to a national championship at D2 Ferris State to, get this, Mark Zeno, his initial reported D1 offers when he entered the transfer portal in April of 2025, Temple, Western Kentucky, Marshall. Then Lane Kiffin picked up the phone. He brought Trinidad Chambliss to Oxford, Mississippi as Austin Simmons' backup. Here we fast forward to September 19th, 2026. He did not pick up the phone to head to Baton Rouge, but they are calling Baton Rouge and Oxford tonight. 32-24 is the final. Trinidad Chambliss not only prolific in this win, but the odds have shifted. According to our friends at DraftKings Sportsbook, Chambliss is now the favorite to win the Heisman Trophy at plus 295. Darian Mensa holding strong at plus 340. Zeno.
12: It's an overreaction.
8: We're prisoners of the moment. Isn't it fun?
12: My God.
8: Come on. Well, okay, so if we're prisoners of the moment, tell me about Sam Levitt. 30 seconds. Let's hear it.
12: It needs to play better. Needs to be more consistent.
8: What about the injury, though? Isn't it all the back spasms?
12: Okay, well,
8: I'm kidding.
12: Yeah. No, it's not that. But we need to acknowledge that's an overreaction to him being the Heisman favorite. That's nuts.
8: I don't know. I thought it was impressive what Trinidad Chambliss was able to do. 33-48 again, 21-27 in the first half. 363 passing yards, 2 passing touchdowns as Chambliss and the Rebels get the win over LSU. Elsewhere, as mentioned, Georgia a winner today. Kentucky an upset winner over number 9 A&M today. And the Florida Gators victorious on the plains. We head up to Jordan-Hare for the very latest on John Summerall's first SEC win of his Florida tenure next here on Game Night on ESPN Radio.
15: Coming up on the Monday edition of Unsportsmanlike with Evan Cohen, Chris Canty, and me, Michelle Smallman. 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Should they be on upset alert against the Giants? 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
4: Marty Hausberger, number 8 Ole Miss, wins the Kiffin Bowl, knocking off former coach Lane Kiffin and number 7 LSU.
17: Trips to the right, short side of the field, has, goes in motion. There's the snap. And it's a fake on a handoff, keeping it chambers. He runs left, he's in his hand, he's in the five. He's in the end zone. He caught him with their britches down. Touchdown, Ole Miss.
4: Learfield on the call. Ole Miss then intercepts a Sam Levitt pass at the end zone on fourth and goal. The Rebels survive 32-24. West Virginia is knocked off number 25, Virginia, 38-27. The Will Stein era at Kentucky off to a good start in just his third game as a head coach. Stein and the Wildcats upset ninth-ranked Texas A&M on the road, 31-21, with an impressive second half where UK scored 21 unanswered points to break a 7-7 halftime tie. Baseball, Atlanta deals a blow to the Astros' hopes for a division crown.
18: 6-3 Atlanta. The set, the kick, and the pitch. Swing and a miss. He struck him out with a slider in the inning over. So the Astros get one. With a chance of the tying run at the plate, Lee puts out the fire, striking out the pinch hitter, Velasquez. After 8 in Houston, the Braves 6. The Astros 3.
4: That call on ESPN Radio, that was the final. While Houston lost, the Rangers beat Toronto 6-2 to go up a game on the Astros in the AL West. Cleveland beat the A's 12-6. The Guardians holding on to a game lead on the White Sox in the AL Central. Chicago beat Detroit today 3-1. The Brewers tie a team record with their 97th win of the season, beating Baltimore.
19: Hey, it's Evan Cohen. 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
12: LSU unfortunately got pushed around in that first half. Had a huge deficit to climb out of. They made a valiant effort. The Chambliss takes another knee, and that's it. The party will begin here at Vaught Hemingway. Both teams exit the sideline. They bring out ropes trying to keep LSU and Ole Miss separated. That little rope's not doing a very good job at the moment. But nonetheless, final second's going to roll off the clock here. Horn sounds, and this one's in the books.
13: A somber final call from the LSU Sports Radio Network. And then this. From LSU head coach Lane Kiffin post-game. Lane telling reporters that he felt the emotions and they surprised him as LSU's buses arrived at Vaught Hemingway Stadium. He says he felt a wave of gratitude for his 6 years there, Mark Zeno. And then he lauded the stadium atmosphere and quipped, "I guess I had to leave them to get them to do that." This is Game Night on ESPN Radio, yeah. Presented by Progressive Insurance. First time Mark Zeno's hearing that quote from Lane Kiffin. Your reaction is what, sir?
14: It wouldn't be Lane if he wasn't trolling somebody. That's just kind of his way. Of course, people are going to pile on, right? Because they already think Lane is an A bleep, you know? Like, and this is only going to further give them confirmation bias. This is who he is. But for the record, man, he's not wrong. The place was dormant before he got there. It was a football program in the SEC that was a bottom feeder for a long time. And he restored them back to national prominence. You don't have to like his response. but he's not lying. And the juice that this game brought because he left was because he left. If he had left for a Big Ten school, right, this game does not feel anything like that at all. But he went to an SEC rival, an SEC team, and, yeah, all the juice for this game is because of him.
13: Only Georgia and Alabama have won more games in the last 6 years in the SEC against Lane Kiffin's Ole Miss. It's all about Lane Kiffin's LSU now. Here were the head ball coach of the Tigers' emotions following the loss to his former program.
15: Like I said, probably not what I would have thought. It was just a lot, you know, coming in. And I'm sure that'll be criticized, whatever, but there's a lot of stuff. Like I said, 6 years here and a lot of things and a lot of life-changing experiences and a lot of really good people that helped me through some really hard times.
16: How is it different than you expected?
15: I just thought it'd probably be more in, like, the competitive mode, you know, and just kind of embrace it. And it was just a little bit, I don't know, sometimes you can't predict your emotions. You know, I know that sometimes I don't act like it, but I'm a human, too. You know, and so, but again, I'll just close up saying congrats to those guys. They played really well. You know, they deserve to win. And I know it sounds weird, as much as I dislike the losing, whatever, there is a part in there of, you know, a lot of those coaches and players. And I wouldn't say excited, but, you know, I'm glad for them.
13: Did we ever get clarification, by the way, why Lane Kiffin took a separate plane than his team to get to Oxford? Did we ever get clarification on that, Zeno?
14: Not that I know.
13: Was he going to catch up with all his old friends at Hot Yoga?
14: I saw that he was trying to walk off the field. There were several Ole Miss players trying to get to him, and they were all shunned away by security.
13: Interesting. Well, I know what Lane Kiffin feels as far as the remaining schedule for the Tigers. There's still a lot of football left.
15: You know, the game could have kept going the way it was. So I was glad they battled back in there. I'm really strained during that third quarter, early fourth quarter. Kind of had them on the ropes. So we're 0-1 in SEC play. I mean, again, whether win or loss, I was already ready for that, of knowing, man, it feels like we've already played a season with so much emotion of the games, the first and third games and all this stuff. And now we're right back to where we've always been and have 8 SEC games to play. So, you know, there's a lot of football left, and go back home next week and get a win.
14: A lot of football, and he's right. They're 0-1 in the SEC. Manifestly, that's all this is. Didn't matter who it was to. They're 0-1 in the SEC, but everything that they still want to achieve is still in front of them. They still control their own destiny, if you will, and they still have a chance to play in the SEC title game. All those things are still there. You can't hang your head too much on one game. It means a lot more to Ole Miss than it does to LSU. That's fine, but manifestly, they're 0-1. They have to turn that around very quickly.
13: And we've still got a lot of football left here on Game Night on ESPN Radio, presented by Progressive Insurance. Let's play a little speed round of a little stock exchange, Mark Zeno. Which of these quarterbacks are you buying following their Week 3 performance? And you could certainly put their team into your mathematics and your equation. Let's begin with a game that you heard here on ESPN Radio earlier today. Final score, number 23, Louisville, 41. Number 16, SMU, 31. I had a lot of friends in college football telling me this was the ACC game of the year before it even kicked off. It proved to be. Lincoln Kienholz, the Ohio State transfer, once again impressive, perhaps. 14 of 23, 177 yards through the air, 3 total touchdowns, only 42 yards on the ground. Are you buying Jeff Brohm's signal caller?
14: Yeah. Manifestly, you know what this game was? The right to get whooped up by Miami in the ACC championship game. That's what this game was.
13: But the problem is Miami doesn't play anybody in the regular season. Are they going to flip up and
14: they don't play either one
13: Charlotte?
14: Of these teams, SMU or Louisville?
13: We keep saying Miami's going to make the Charlotte, and then they never do. Maybe this team that did make the college football playoff 2 years ago, despite losing today, could find their way back there. Kevin Jennings, the quarterback for SMU, 24 of 35, 222 yards, a touchdown, 2 picks, 3 turnovers for SMU again. Are you buying the hype with Kevin Jennings, even despite the loss?
14: Look, I think Brett Lashley's a really good coach. I think he is a guy that, you know, can elevate his program. Kevin Jennings, there's some good and some bad there, but for the most part, I would buy him.
13: How about everyone's favorite flavor of the month? He may not just be the flavor of the month. I think he's here to stay. He may not be long for Mississippi State. Something tells me Miami may try to lure him in the portal because that's what they do when a quarterback is playing really well. Kamario Taylor, 18 of 26, 251 yards through the air, four passing touchdowns. He had four passing touchdowns in the opener. Three passing touchdowns against the Big Ten's Minnesota Golden Gophers last week. Are you buying the second-year starter for Jeff Lebby and friends?
14: I am buying Mississippi State once again will beat somebody that nobody saw coming. Bigger than South Carolina. Impressive win for the Bulldogs. Somebody's going to go down to Starkville and realize that those cowbells, I got to have more cowbell, are going to take somebody out that they didn't expect. And it'll come in November, and it'll change somebody's course for the college football playoff.
13: Back to the ACC we go. I already butchered my pronunciation and reading my own handwriting once in tonight's program, so in an attempt to avoid that, JKS, we'll keep it at that.
14: Mm-hmm.
13: The quarterback, Sagapulitelli, thank you, Malibu, in Bristol, in HQ. JKS threw for 413 yards in Cal's 49-7 win. He was on pace for 716 passing yards before he was pulled. Are you buying the Bears quarterback?
14: It's been an uneven performance. He had the arrow pointing in the right direction, but he did not play well last week against Syracuse. And he didn't play all that great against UCLA. He beat Wagner College. Wagner College in Staten Island. Wagner. Yeah, I don't know that I'm ready to jump back on the JKS train.
13: I just want to make sure I can properly pronounce his name.
14: Sagapulitelli.
13: Thank you, Malibu. Thank you, Mark Zeno. Sagapulitelli. I'll practice that one. By the way, some love as well for Kenny Minchie, the Kentucky Wildcats quarterback, a W over a top 10 team, 250 total yards and two touchdowns. He's Mark Zeno. I'm Mia O'Brien. Sports Center All Night with Judson Richards is coming up next. This has been Game Night on ESPN Radio.
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3: Lane Kiffin makes his long-awaited return to Oxford as LSU takes on Ole Miss.
4: 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He's fighting to the goal line. 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
4: 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It's a catch for Kentucky, and it's a touchdown for Kentucky.
3: Bama looks for revenge against Florida State.
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5: 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What a Saturday it was. We've got a top 10 called triple upset. We've got the race to October around Major League Baseball, and we've got some hard feelings going down in the SEC. Let's begin there. A game with so much emotion involved, Oxford increased game day security as Lane Kiffin and his 7th-ranked LSU Tigers faced off with his previous team, the 8th-ranked Ole Miss Rebels. Before we get to the action, here was the narrative that Kiffin set early in the week.
6: I told the players today, man, like, you don't have anything to worry about as far as, like, attention on you all week and everything. There's just going to be so much attention, hatred, everything on me. I said, you just get to go play. And I said, really, the pressure's on them. They're the team that, you know, we won 7 games last year. They won 13. They returned, you know, 2 Heisman candidates. How often does that ever happen in the same backfield? I mean, we had it one time with Matt Leinart and Reggie Bush. And second longest winning streak in the country. So you guys just get to go play, and the pressure's not on you.
5: Lane Kiffin, 0-3 in his head coaching career in AP top 10 matchups, with all 3 losses coming when his time at Ole Miss. We go to the action now. Second quarter, in fact, it was the Rebels that looked like the ones playing free and easy.
4: Trips to the right for Ole Miss. LSU has got DBs all over the place. 2-3 extras. Only a 3-man rush. Chambliss wants to throw, steps up in the pocket, fires toward the end zone, got a man! It's in there! Deuce Alexander! Touchdown, Ole Miss! Holy smokes!
5: 24-7, Ole Miss goes up. David Kelm on the call for Learfield, but LSU would find their footing and tie the game at 24. We go to the fourth quarter now. Ole Miss in the red zone.
4: Trips to the right, short side of the field. Has goes in motion. There's the snap. And it's a fake on a handoff. Keeping it to Chambliss. He runs left. He's in his hand. He's at the 5. He's in the end zone. He caught them with their britches down. Touchdown. Ole Miss.
5: Rebels get the touchdown and the 2-point conversion, so they're up 8. Tigers drive down the field. Less than a minute to play. LSU in the red zone, but it's 4th and goal. Can they convert?
4: 4th and goal from the 6-yard line of Ole Miss. He brings a man in motion. There's the snap. Levitt wants to throw, fires, it's batted up in the air, and intercepted! It's picked off by Jalen Braxton, and the Ole Miss Rebels have stopped the LSU Tigers!
5: Ole Miss wins 32-24. We'll call it the Emotional Bowl. Lane Kiffin's old quarterback, Trinidad Chambliss, passes for 363 yards, 2 touchdowns. Chambliss spoke with Holly Rowe after the win.
7: Trinidad, you're just kind of looking around, soaking this in right now. What is this like in this moment for you and your team?
28: It's amazing.
29: Let's go, Lane. I love you. Let's go. Let's go, baby. That's you.
28: God is good. God is so good. Our team is resilient, and I love them so much. I'm speechless. So I got my mouth here,
7: There were a couple of moments in this game right before the half, a minute 27, you take it down and score. Again, late in this game, you run it in with your legs. Why are you so great in these moments, Trinidad?
28: I'm just trusting God. I trust in my preparation as well. We've worked our butts off this whole week and this whole year. And it's just go out and do it. You know, there's no thinking at that point. It's all go ball.
7: As you watch your defense try to close it out on that last goal line stand, what's going through your mind?
28: Just praying. I pray with Deuce, Horatio, and Jonathan Cook. I say, God, if it's in your will for us to win, amen. But if not, you know, we'll give you all the glory and praise. But let us get this stop one time.
7: It's such a unique game. You are here with this huge moment because of Lane Kiffin, but you had to beat him tonight. What was this dynamic like for you?
28: It was a little weird seeing him on the other sideline and seeing other coaches. But it is what it is, you know. We're competitors at the end of the day. It's just a football game, but I'm glad we got the win.
7: What is special about this Ole Miss team?
28: We don't quit. A lot of people may doubt us. They always doubt Ole Miss. I don't know why. We're here now. We're here to compete.
5: Ole Miss head coach Pete Golding, the winning head coach, he was asked if this win meant more.
8: You know, I just told our team in there, I was like, look, I don't think anybody came here to beat LSU. I mean, that's not what our goal was coming in and working so hard in the offseason summer. It wasn't just to win one football game. I told them, yes, is it sweet? Absolutely. And go enjoy, you know, it tonight for sure. But, you know, we got to come back to work tomorrow. We got a really, really good Florida team next week. And so it wasn't the Super Bowl, and we didn't make it to be the Super Bowl. I think the goals and the expectations that Glenn and Keith have set for this place isn't about winning one football game in September. And so am I super proud of them? Absolutely. But, you know, that's 3 years since we've been here that we've come home with that trophy. I mean, that's an expectation here, as it should be. And so really proud of our guys and our coaches, really happy for our fans. I couldn't be happier for Glenn and for Keith. I'm really grateful for the opportunity they presented to me, which they didn't have to. I think it was a full circle moment for a lot of people that no player, no person's bigger than anybody else. And this place has been built the right way with really good people. And the trajectory is up, and that's where it's going to continue to go.
5: Let's hear from Lane Kiffin after the game on his emotions following this loss.
9: Like I said, probably not what I would have thought. It was just a lot, you know, coming in, and I'm sure that'll be criticized, whatever, but there's a lot of stuff. Like I said, 6 years here and a lot of things and a lot of life-changing experiences and a lot of really good people that helped me through some really hard times.
10: How is it different than you expected?
9: I just thought it'd probably be more in like the competitive mode, you know, and just kind of embrace it. And it was just a little bit, I don't know, sometimes you can't predict your emotions. You know, I know that sometimes I don't act like it, but I'm a human too, you know. And so, but again, I'll just close up saying congrats to those guys. They played really well. You know, they deserve to win. And I know it sounds weird, as much as I dislike the losing, whatever, there is a part in there of, you know, a lot of those coaches and players, and I wouldn't say excited, but, you know, I'm glad for them.
5: Kiffin is now 0-4 in his head coaching career in AP top 10 matchups. Ninth-ranked Texas A&M Aggies hosting unranked Kentucky. The Aggies looking to start a season with 45-plus points in three straight games for the first time in program history. Let's go to the third quarter. Tight ball game, tied at 47. Wildcats with the ball.
11: Trips to the right. Tight end left is Rodriguez. Patterson in to spell Baxter at the running back to the left of Minshew. He's out of the shotgun. It's the play fake. Setting up deep. All kinds of time. Throws man wide open. Inside the 20. It's a catch for Kentucky. And it's a touchdown for Kentucky. Kenny Darby makes the grab again wide open. And what a run after the catch of about 18 yards.
5: The call on JMI Sports Network, and from there, Kentucky never looked back on their way to a major upset.
11: Two wide out to the tight end to the right, one wide out left for Marcel Reed. Marcus Gardner corner. Stunt up front, but A&M picks it up. Payton Reed in the pocket, he shifts to his left, he throws down the near side, and it's intercepted! Jordan Castell with a leaping interception at the 6-yard line!
12: Boomer, man.
11: Vince drops to the knee again. And Will Stein pumping his fist as he skips off the sideline for the post-game handshake. The eyes of Texas are closed tight. They don't want to look at the scoreboard, which shows Kentucky defeating number 9, Texas A&M, 31-21 here in College Station.
12: Kentucky beat a ranked opponent for the first time since taking down number 6 Mississippi back in September of 2024. Kentucky defensive end Sam Green joined College Football on ESPN Radio.
13: Sam, you get the win today, a couple big plays by your defense. How much did the week of preparation and what you looked at carry over into the win today?
14: It was huge. It was huge. The pretense from Coach Stein, the whole coaching staff, you know, we won't be denied. We won't be denied like we was in the fourth quarter versus Alabama. So, you know, we learned from that, and, you know, we brought it on the road to take to him and got a dub.
13: You know, Coach Stein, in his first couple of games trying to change the culture with your program, how big a win is that for this team and for Coach to validate some of the work that you guys have put in early on this season?
14: It was huge, you know, especially on the road, coming, playing an SEC team, a great SEC team, and take them. You know, it's hard to win an SEC on the road, so it was huge for everybody.
13: You're taking on a quarterback in Marcel Reed, who is in the Heisman conversation, has stacked a couple of really good years at A&M. What was the key to defending him today and forcing him in to a couple of turnovers?
14: You know, we was disguising, you know, make something look different. And, you know, we knew he was going to throw us some questionable passes. We just had to make the play.
13: 6 total tackles for you with the TFL as well. What allowed you to have some of the success that you did on the field?
14: You know, preparation, like you said earlier, in practice, making plays in practice and just carrying on to the game, studying, tails, everything.
13: Wanted to ask you about your quarterback, Kenny Minchie, who had a really good day, 14 of 18, 252 yards and a pair of touchdowns, a guy who is getting accustomed to the system but played really well on a big stage today. That's a tough environment in College Station. How impressed were you with the performance that he put together today?
14: I wasn't impressed at all, really. You know, Kenny Minchie is a dog, and we know that. And, you know, we're going to ride behind him when he up and when he down, you know. So I feel like he made them plays in practice all spring, all camp, and all this week. So, you know, it ain't no surprise to me.
12: Again, unranked Kentucky knocks off 9th-ranked Texas A&M Aggies head coach Mike Elko on the loss.
15: Hats off to Kentucky. They came in here and they beat our ass. Not good enough from us on any level, coaching, playing, performing, physicality, anything. And so on me, I own it. It's my program. I'm in charge of it. And we have to get it fixed.
12: Elko on any positive takeaways.
15: There's no positives, not an ounce of a positive anywhere. There's a product that's not good enough that starts with me. I did not do a good enough job of coaching this team, preparing this team, and getting this team to ready to play this week. So I don't take any positives from this game.
12: We'll see where the Aggies go from there. How about 10th-ranked Alabama hosting unranked Florida State? Last year, the Seminoles hosted then 8th-ranked Alabama start the season and beat them 31-17. Second quarter, deja vu all over again. FSU handling Bama.
16: 10 minutes and counting, second quarter. 2 tight ends to the right, Riles and Thomas. 2 receivers left, Danzy and Deuce. Cromer to the right of Daniels in the gun. There's a fake to handoff. Look out, Daniels in trouble. Now he'll run. Cuts it back towards the end zone. He's in! Touchdown, Florida State! Touchdown!
12: The Colin Seminole Sports Network, 21-6 lead for the Seminoles, but unlike last year, Bama responds in the second half.
17: 43-yard line as they have to get to the 46 to move the chains. 2 wide outs near side, 1 left. Make it 2 left now. The tight end shifts over, stepping up Russell. He's going to get a first down. He's going to get a whole lot more. 45, 40, still on his feet, 30, 20, 10, 5, gone. Touchdown, Keelan Russell. 57 yards, and Alabama adds to its lead. It's 39-28.
12: That's Chris Stewart from Learfield. It would take every ounce of offense from the Crimson Tide to hold off Florida State.
17: First and 10, Bama. Rico Scott in the slot. RC Dub wide right. Tight ends left and right for Alabama. The handoff goes to the little man. 10, 5, touchdown. Trey Sean Brown. Touchdown, Alabama. 20 yards. And Alabama may have iced it with 2:15 to go.
12: Kilo Utah Russell threw for 320 yards and three touchdowns and ran for another score as Alabama overcame a 15-point deficit to beat Florida State 50-36. Russell joined ESPN's Katie George after the game.
0: Here's Katie.
19: Thanks, John. Keelan, today was a wild day. Two long delays. You guys get off to a slow start. Florida State's throwing punch after punch. How do you think you and your teammates handled everything?
20: Yeah, you know, Coach DeBoer simply said it the easiest way. Is, you know, it's 15 rounds in a fight. You know, we got four quarters in the game. You know, they're going to throw a punch, but it's about how we're going to respond to it. And we responded like monsters out there. You know, we wasn't going to go down without a fight. We knew coming into this game it was going to be dogged. Thank you, man. And we knew that it was going to be a game full of adversity. We knew that we wasn't going to be able to get the team. They had 2 weeks to prepare. We knew we was going to come in this game and not be sure on some things, but our team was fully prepared for the attack that they was coming with. And just really proud of these guys, man. They come out here. We had two lightning delays. Stay humble. Stay ready to go out there and just do the things. And we came out here and just, you know, put on for the city.
19: Well, you're proving that you're the total package, that you can do it all. What's it like owning this role of being the starting quarterback at Alabama?
20: I mean, it's a blessing, but I got long ways to go. You know, still developing. Three things, you know, coach always says is, you know, you keep completions, you keep the ball going for it, and you not take sacks or any negative plays. And I feel like we did that fairly well today. You know, responding off of last week, throwing, having three turnovers, I knew I had to come in this game. Limit the turnovers, the mistakes. Stop playing like a rookie. Stop playing timid. You know, just being calm in the pocket. And I think I showed that a lot today. But, I mean, I wouldn't have done anything without this team. I mean, these guys, like I said, they came out ready to dominate. And, man, we put up 50, man. I'm just so blessed. And I'm, you know, so glad that, you know, I'm on this team right now.
19: Congratulations, 3-0 start. Well done.
20: Thank you so much.
12: All right, a 50-burger there for Alabama. Let's get to a wild conclusion between two unranked NC State on the road facing Vanderbilt. At one point, Vandy trailed 24-7 in the third quarter, but the Commodores climbed back in it. We go to the final seconds, NC State clinging to a 31-28 lead deep in their own territory.
16: With 6 seconds to go, there's the snap. Bailey rolls towards the right. He waits. He waits. He is going to be sacked. Oh, it's the safety with one second. Did they knock the football loose? Oh, goodness. Did Miles Capers get the
21: touchdown? Touchdown.
16: Get the football.
21: Unbelievable.
16: Let's go. They knocked it loose. You've got to be kidding me. One of the most improbable finishes in the history of Vanderbilt football.
12: The call from Andrew Allegretta from Learfield. Miles Capers forced the fumble. Caden Daniels recovered just before time expired to give Vanderbilt a stunning 35-31 win over NC State. Vandy improves to 3-0. Vanderbilt head coach Clark Lee on winning the way they did.
22: I've never been a part of a game that ends that way. So all I can tell you is plenty of teams find a way out at the finish. This group found a way to win it. And I'm proud of them for that.
12: Vandy certainly found a way. Hey, coming up next, the race to October continues in Major League Baseball. Could Boston clinch a playoff spot on Saturday? And back to a busy college football Saturday as well. That's all coming up. This is Fishin', SportsCenter All Night on ESPN Radio.
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12: 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But first, let's get to some meaningful September baseball. Red Sox facing the Rays. Now Boston with a chance to clinch that second wild card spot with a win and either a loss by the Rangers or the Astros. But first things first, the Red Sox are going to take care of business. We go to the bottom of the ninth. This one in Tampa, knotted at one.
11: 1-2 to Palacios. Ballpark roaring in the pitch. Fly ball, shallow right. Out goes Turner for left. It's dropping. It's down. Base hit. Palacios wins it. The Rays have won it 2-1. Down go the Red Sox, and down goes the magic number.
12: The call on 620 WDAE. The Rays walk off the Sox with a final of 2-1. So let's check out the AL West wildcard race now. Rangers leading division by a game atop Houston. Astros hosting the Braves. A game heard right here on ESPN Radio. Bases juice for Ronald in the seventh.
29: Bases full of Braves. Abreu to the belt. He brings it home. Swing a fly ball. Deep left center field. Way back it goes. It's toward the wall and it's gone. It's a grand slam for Acuna. And Atlanta leads it 5-2.

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13: In Major League Baseball, Brewers tied a team record with their 97th win of the season with a shutout win over the Orioles. They win 1-0 there. And in college football, Vanderbilt forces a fumble in the end zone in the final seconds in a stunner atop NC State. Number 9, Texas A&M falters and is upset by unranked Kentucky. And in Oxford, Lane Kiffin returns, now leading LSU, and it came down to one final play. Fourth and goal, less than a minute to go. LSU trailing Ole Miss by 8 with the ball. This is what it sounded like on the LSU Sports Radio Network.
15: Ole Miss shows they're coming after Levitt. We'll see. Here's the snap. They do. Line holds, ball deflected, now going to be intercepted in the end zone by the Rebels, and that'll do it. Jalen Braxton on the tip drill secures a 32-24 lead for Ole Miss with 58 seconds remaining.
13: Lane Kiffin's old quarterback, Trinidad Chambliss, passes for 363 yards, 2 touchdowns. Chambliss, an incredible game. Also, it was a very bold move by head coach Pete Golding of Ole Miss to go for 2 on that last touchdown. He was asked after the game why he went for 2.
16: So, you know, the plan always was, in certain situations, it's really hard when you get scored on in a situation where you're not supposed to be going for 2. You send a field goal block unit out there, and then you try to catch people with 12 or make them burn a timeout or anything like that. And then if they jump, well, then it's half the distance, and you got a real decision to make. Are you going to get closer at some point on that for a yard and a half? Well, then we did it again, and they did it again. And so then at that point, you know, if we can't get a half yard, right, to get it to 8, to make sure that you don't lose the game, you know, worst case scenario, that you're going to overtime, then we shouldn't win the game. So it was something that we worked throughout the week that our guys executed at a high level.
13: I can only imagine how many eyes were on this one on ABC. A big win for their program, including here's Golding on the expectations at Ole Miss.
16: Since 23, I mean, you feel like it's a failure if you're not winning 10 games. And I remember when I first was making the move over here, it was the year after they lost 5. I was like, man, if we can go over there and average 10 a year, they'll build statues to everybody. And then after year 2, it's like, man, if we don't go to the Natty, it's a bust. I'm like, it feels like Tuscaloosa again. And that's how it should be, because that's what they've invested into this place. And when you have elite leadership from the top and it's vertically aligned, that's what it should be. And so that's the expectation here. And we're not running from that. And you got to have really good players to be able to do that. You got to have really good coaches to be able able to do that, and you got to have funds to be able to do it. And our leadership's the best in the country, and we got everything we need.
13: Now, on the losing side, here's Lane Kiffin after the game on his emotions following the loss.
0: Like I said, probably not what I would have thought. It was just a lot, you know, coming in, and I'm sure that'll be criticized, whatever, but there's a lot of stuff. Like I said, 6 years here and a lot of things and a lot of life-changing experiences and a lot of really good people that helped me through some really hard times.
17: How is it different than you expected?
0: I just thought it'd probably be more in, like, the competitive mode, you know, and just kind of embrace it, and it was just a little bit... I don't know, sometimes you can't predict your emotions. You know, I know that sometimes I don't act like it, but I'm a human too, you know, and so. But again, I'll just close up saying congrats to those guys. They played really well. You know, they deserve to win. And I know it'll sound weird, as much as I dislike the losing, whatever, there is a part in there of, you know, a lot of those coaches and players, and I wouldn't say excited, but, you know, I'm glad for them.
13: LSU falls to 2-1. Ole Miss improves to 3-0 on the year. How about Auburn hosting Florida? A game you heard on ESPN Radio. Gators go up 2 scores in the fourth quarter before breaking off this run.
18: Hand off off the middle. Burst through and more. 50 to the 40-yard line. To the 30. Can they catch Jaden Ball? They will not. On fourth down, a long touchdown run, but is it coming back? There's a flag down at the line of scrimmage.
19: Play is a touchdown.
18: That's going to put Jaden Baugh over 100 yards and plenty. 3 touchdowns and joins exclusive Florida Gators company, including the great Emmitt Smith, of 4 consecutive games with at least 100 yards on the ground.
13: Now that score made it 40-24 Florida. However, the game... much different score as you get closer to the end. Final seconds now. Auburn will bring it within 1 score.
18: Philo takes a knee. The man who hadn't started a road game since high school has delivered Florida its 3rd win in 3 games to start the season. Gators 44, Auburn 39, Florida going to 3-0.
13: Now, quarterback Aaron Philo and running back Jaden Baugh spoke with College Football on ESPN Radio after the game.
20: Well, I'm here with Florida Gators quarterback Aaron Philo. Hey, big first road start for you. What was it like?
21: It was unbelievable, man. To come to this place with this group of guys, like, we talked about it all week. This is all we need right here. And we get the job done. This is all we need. Thank you, coach.
20: By the way, Alex Gull is coming over, pure class from the Auburn head coach, coming over to Philo, the quarterback for the Florida Gators. So what have you learned about your squad that you didn't know through the first 3 weeks?
21: We're resilient, man. Like, things didn't go our way all the way in the game, and we bounced back. First quarter, you know, a little turnover there. We bounced back, and we played the game. It was awesome.
20: What about this guy standing next to me right now?
21: He's a dude, man. Like, I'm glad this dude's in the backfield with me, I'll tell you that.
20: I got Jaden Ball here now, guys. 162 yards. Now, you didn't know that.
22: I don't even look at it.
20: How'd it feel?
22: All right, we're going to go. We got a lot of work to do. I feel like we had a little bit too many penalties. We killed ourselves at times. The score could have been a lot different, but I'm glad we got the win.
20: What it meant to you when your head coach, John Sumrall, shows up at your house on Christmas Eve with his entire and his mom's dog to recruit you, what it mean to you to keep you here?
22: It honestly meant everything. Honestly, I can say that it showed so much character towards me and my family. It's bigger than just football. It's more about family, building connections, and we'll have this relationship forever.
20: As far as this squad, what should America know about the Florida Gators?
22: We bet. We got a lot of work to do, and y'all going to see it. Everybody keep counting us out. Just keep doing it. We're going to be where our feet are. I can't wait to do it again.
20: Congratulations.
22: Thank you so much.
13: Let's now send it back to our crew as Florida takes down Auburn on Saturday. Here's Mark Kestisher and Kelly Stauffer who had the call.
18: Judson, thank you very much. Florida and Auburn both won their first 2 games of the year, an SEC game tonight at Auburn. Big game, really, for 2 new young coaches for these teams. And John Sumrall's Florida Gators, Kelly, get a big win behind the running back he was able to keep at Florida, Jaden Baugh, who goes off for another 150-yard-plus game.
23: And we can say this now after the game, but we were talking about it during the week. On tape, it looked like Florida was further along than Auburn was in their kind of reset rebuild. And that's what it looked like tonight. Outside of the 16 penalties, which is a ton, by the way, by Florida, they do so many things right. They have a kind of a point guard quarterback in Aaron Philo that distributes the football, turn around and hand it to Jaden Baugh. or get it out to Burnell Brown III or Dallas Wilson. They don't even have a healthy Eric Singleton, who should be the third one in that set of triplets. So they have people. Offensive line is coming along. They love their tight end room. So offensively, I think they're set. And then I think Brad White, defensively, their defensive corner, is just starting over on that side of the ball to implement the things he wants to do. So I think they're in a really good place, and John Sumrall is really impressive.
18: Yeah, it's great. Look, Florida fans have seen good starts. Billy Napier had some good starts, and the league schedule came, and things went south. Could be injuries, just could have been overmatched. We'll find out in the next 6 weeks. This is a very tough schedule ahead for Florida. It starts with Ole Miss next week.
23: Yeah, you don't get many breaks in this conference. But and fans can't do this. They can't go to practice and see what we can see and hear what we hear. But there's a new sheriff in town. I love Billy Napier, and I did before he ever got to Florida. But things are being done differently now in the weight room and on the practice field. There's an intentionality to it that program lacked. And so I would think you go with the proof of concept with John Sumrall. He did it at Troy. He did it at Tulane. He knows how to do it. It's just at a different level now.
18: Now he's 3-0 as the Florida head coach. Jaden Ball runs for 162 yards, three touchdowns. Aaron Filo threw for 204 and a TD as well. Final score, the Florida Gators 44, Auburn Tigers 39. Now for Kelly Stauffer, I'm Mark Kestisher right here on the exclusive home of the College Football Playoff, ESPN Radio and the ESPN app. Let's go back to Judson Richards in the studio.
1: Mark Kelly, thank you. Great call yesterday afternoon. What do you say we run through some more college football games? Let's begin with number 2, Georgia at Arkansas. Georgia is 6-0 all-time in Fayetteville. That's tied for the Bulldogs' most road wins without a loss against a single opponent on Saturday. Well, the Bulldogs would make that record 7-0.
2: Dawes, give it to Chauncey, running right. He stood up at the one, reaches across the end zone line, touchdown, Georgia. He slid it out there.
3: He refused to be denied. You couldn't keep Bowens out of the end zone. Took the extra effort to get across that goal line.
2: Third touchdown of the day for Chauncey Bowens.
1: They call on the Georgia Bulldog Sports Network. Georgia held Arkansas to just 17 yards on the ground. They win 45-17. Third-ranked Fighting Irish taking on unranked Michigan State. Notre Dame with a slim lead in the fourth, but some breathing room after this.
2: Carr with a snap, drops and looks to throw. He's looking Gilbert's way, going for it all. Deep ball down the near numbers. Diving catch. Yes! He got it again! Inside the five! 39-yard dart from Carr to Gilbert.
1: Notre Dame remains undefeated at 3-0. They win 27-10, the final. That call on the Notre Dame radio network. Two unranked, both 2-0. Clemson hosting Bill Belichick in North Carolina. We go to the fourth quarter. Knotted at 20. Tigers with the ball.
4: Reynolds goes shotgun up that left hash. And is going to get it on the end around to Brown. Brown cuts it back up the middle. Turns it up. Field.
1: They call on the Clemson Tigers Sports Network. Clemson rallied from a 14-point first-half deficit to beat North Carolina 28-20 in a game that lasted nearly 6 hours following a two-and-a-half-hour fourth-quarter weather delay. Here's Dabo Swinney on the win after the game.
24: What a special moment to be a part of. It was a great win for our football team. It was a great start to ACC play. We grew up. You know, those games are not fun to be a part of, but if you're going to be a great team, you got to win something like that. I'm just really, really proud of our team and, you know, how they hung in there. I saw some confidence. I saw an unshakable belief.
1: How about the number one team in the country, Texas Longhorns, taking on UTSA? This one, not overly close.
25: First down, goal to go, Texas, at the UTSA 1 yard line. Arch Manning under center. Manning has the snap, turns, hands it to Cooper, cuts inside and is across. Derek Cooper has his first touchdown of the Texas Longhorn, and it's the first touchdown of the second half for the Horns.
1: That's Greg Way from Learfield. Longhorns remain unbeaten. They win 30-6. Rutgers hosting 12th-ranked USC Trojans. Second quarter, USC stretches their lead.
5: A sixth-year senior for the Rutgers Scarlet Knights, Maiava, straight back to pass, waiting, throws downfield, up in the air, catching it is Corey Sims at the 20, spins and turns, his man falls down, he does not, into the end zone he goes, and it's a touchdown USC.
1: The call in 710 ESPN LA, more USC, how about a 99-yarder in the third?
5: First and goal at the 9. Lonergan throws. Intercepted. This could go all the way back the other way. Prophet Brown at the 40. He's at the 30. He's at the other 30. 20. 10. Touchdown USC, and a game heartbreaker for Rutgers and a game maker for USC.
1: King Miller ran for 102 yards and a touchdown to help USC beat Rutgers with a final of 42-35. Sixth-ranked Ohio State hosting unranked Kent State. How about this moment for Jeremiah Smith?
6: First and 10, Ohio State at the Kent State 33-yard line. And Stan, a quick toss caught by Smith on the right side, gets to the Kent State 20, motors his way up to the 11 before he is stopped at the 11 of Kent State. Jeremiah Smith making some people miss before defensive back Derek Jackson stops him. And the Buckeyes again are in the Giant Eagle red zone.
7: And that one will be for the record, I believe, Paul. He had 13 yards on his first catch, and that was 13-plus, I got to think.
6: I would think so, too, Jim.
1: Most receiving yards in OSU history for Jeremiah Smith. That was Paul Keels from Learfield. By the second quarter, this one was a boat race.
6: Snap to Sam with 3 seconds left. Sam rolling at his own 40 on the right side. Sam now at the 43, cranks and fires. Deep down the right side for Brandon Ennis in the end zone. He catches it for a touchdown. Brandon Ennis in the middle of a bunch of Kent State defenders. Brandon Ennis hauls it in on a 49-yard touchdown Hail Mary pass from Julian Sam. How about that to make it 34-0 Ohio State?
1: Buckeyes win 59-3. Number 14, Penn State hosting Buffalo.
15: So on first and 10, their own 30. They ran a brilliant two-minute drill last week. Back over the middle. Howard at the 45-40. Far side, 25-20. 15-10-5. Touchdown, Penn State. 70 yards from Rocco Beck to Kobe Howard.
1: The call on the Penn State Sports Network, Nittany Lions roll 55-13 over Buffalo. Unranked Western Kentucky hosting number 4, Indiana.
8: Here's the snap back to Hoover, and he looks to throw it. He's got a bomb. He's got his man open. Charlie Becker has to come back for it. Catches it 30, 20, down to the 15, still going 5, dives to the end zone.
1: That's Don Fisher from Learfield. Hoosiers cruise 38-0. Number 24, Oklahoma hosting New Mexico State. This one was close in the third. Sooners looking to throw.
5: They go quick. Mateer back to pass. Has time. He's going to let it fly deep. Satania behind the defense. Got it. 5. Touchdown. Isaiah Satania. A bomb. 53-yard touchdown pass. John Mateer to Isaiah Satania.
1: That's Toby Rowland from Learfield. Sooners win 14-6. Coming up next, we'll get you caught up with what's happening in the NL wildcard race and our top sound as well. 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
29: Judson, we're into college football and baseball pennant races. We start with Tampa Bay's Richie Palacios' walk-off single, The Call, from 620 WDAE.
30: 1-2 to Palacios. Ballpark roaring in the pitch. Fly ball, shallow right. Out goes Connor Falefa. It's driven. It's down. Base hit. Palacios wins it. The Rays have won it 2-1. Down go the Red Sox, and down goes the magic number.
20: Number 4.
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31: Second down and 7. One receiver wide to the left, man in motion across the formation. Simple handoff, Kewan Brown to the far side, to the 30, the 20, the 10. A right hand into the air, and his feet have a football into the end zone. Touchdown, Kewan Brown.
20: Number 3.
29: Alabama's Keelan Russell takes it all the way, gives the Tide some cushion against Florida State. Chris Stewart had it from Learfield.
32: Stepping up Russell, he's going to get a first down. He's going to get a whole lot more. 45, 40, still on his feet, 30, 20, 10, 5, gone. Touchdown, Keelan Russell. 57 yards, and Alabama adds to its lead. It's 39-28.
20: Number 2.
29: A wild finish in Nashville with Vanderbilt's Miles Capers strip sack in the waning moments of what looked like a loss to North Carolina State. Andrew Allegretta from Learfield.
2: with 6 seconds to go. There's the snap. Daly rolls towards the right. He waits. He waits. He is going to be sacked. Oh, it's a safety with one second. If they knock the football loose. Oh, goodness. Did Miles Capers get the touchdown? Touchdown. Get the football.
1: Unbelievable.
29: Jalen Braxton of Ole Miss picks off Sam Levitt and holds off LSU. David Kellum called it from Learfield.
3: Fourth and goal from the 6 yard line of Ole Miss. He brings a man in motion. There's the snap. Levitt wants to throw, fires, it's batted up in the air and intercepted. It's picked off by Jalen Braxton and the Ole Miss Rebels have stopped the LSU Tigers.
1: Marty, well done. Thank you. And speaking of, we will get back to so much of this, including baseball. Let's begin here. Yankees are close to clinching the top spot in the AL wild card. The question is, how's the health of star slugger Aaron Judge? Buster Olney, ESPN Baseball Insider and Baseball Tonight podcast host, join Hammer and Emma and discuss what now for the Yankees after putting Judge back on the IL.
4: Let's face it, they're up against it now with just, you know, 9 days left in the regular season. Given the fact that they put Judge on the 10-day injured list, they could get him back for the final game of the regular season. One more game of prep because, guys, he didn't look good, right? When he came off the injured list, it was his spring training and he was striking out about a 60% of his at-bats. Now he goes back on the injured list. We don't know how serious this calf strain is. It is a grade one. And also, the other thing, too, you know, normally in a situation like this, you'd think about, let's just put Judge at DH and move some other pieces around. It's not a roster that's easy to move around because Ben Rice, Luis Garcia, who's their big trade deadline acquisition, those guys have been playing a lot of first base and DH. What do you do with them? I was just reaching out to people today saying, could either one of those guys get reps in right field so you could squeeze Judge in at DH? It obviously is not a great situation for the Yankees.
1: No easy decisions either for Aaron Boone. Hey, leaders of the NL West, Los Angeles Dodgers facing the San Francisco Giants.
6: The 0-1 line drive in the short center field for a base hit. And the Dodgers are going to play a couple more runs. Cipolla with a single in the center. The Dodgers a perfect 10-4 over the Giants.
1: The call on 570 LA Sports. Dodgers win 10-4. We can also tell you this. The Cubs win, the Padres win, and the Phillies lose. That means in the NL wild card, we are looking at two teams that are tied atop the NL wild card, and the Cubs and the Padres. The Phillies now sit in that sixth spot at the bottom. Hey, coming up next, we'll get you back to what happened between LSU and Ole Miss. That's next on ESPN Radio.
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29: Lane Kiffin makes his long-awaited return to Oxford as LSU takes on Ole Miss.
2: First down, there's the snap, and it's going to be Lacy off the right side. 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
8: 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What a Saturday it was. We've got a top 10 called triple upset. We've got the race to October around Major League Baseball, and we've got some hard feelings going down in the SEC. Let's begin there. A game with so much emotion involved, Oxford increased game day security as Lane Kiffin and his 7th-ranked LSU Tigers faced off with his previous team, the 8th-ranked Ole Miss Rebels. Before we get to the action, here was the narrative that Kiffin set early in the week.
18: I told the players today, man, like, you don't have anything to worry about as far as, like, attention on you all week and everything. There's just going to be so much attention, hatred, everything on me. I said, you just get to go play. And I said, really, the pressure's on them. They're the team that, you know, we won 7 games last year. They won 13. They returned, you know, 2 Heisman candidates. How often does that ever happen in the same backfield? I mean, we had it one time with Matt Leinart and Reggie Bush. And second longest winning streak in the country. So you guys just get to go play, and the pressure's not on you.
8: Lane Kiffin, 0-3 in his head coaching career in AP top 10 matchups, with all 3 losses coming in his time at Ole Miss. We go to the action now. Second quarter, in fact, it was the Rebels that looked like the ones playing free and easy.
2: Trips to the right for Ole Miss. LSU has got DBs all over the place. 2-3 extras. Only a 3-man rush. Chambliss wants to throw, steps up in the pocket, fires toward the end zone, got a man! It's in there! Deuce Alexander! Touchdown, Ole Miss! Holy smokes!
8: 24-7, Ole Miss goes up. David Kelm on the call for Learfield, but LSU would find their footing and tie the game in 24. We go to the fourth quarter now. Ole Miss in the red zone.
2: Trips to the right, short side of the field. Haz goes in motion. There's the snap. And it's a fake on a handoff, keeping it Chambliss. He runs left, he's in his hand, he's in the 5, he's in the end zone! He caught them with their britches down! Touchdown, Ole Miss!
1: Rebels get the touchdown and a two-point conversion, so they're up 8. Tigers drive down the field, less than a minute to play. LSU in the red zone, but it's 4th and goal. Can they convert?
3: 4th and goal from the 6-yard line of Ole Miss. He brings a man in motion. There's the snap. Levitt wants to throw. Fires. It's batted up in the air and intercepted. It's picked off by Jalen Braxton. And the Ole Miss Rebels have stopped the LSU Tigers.
1: Ole Miss wins 32-24. We'll call it the Emotional Bowl. Lane Kiffin's old quarterback, Trinidad Chambliss, passes for 363 yards, 2 touchdowns. Chambliss spoke with Holly Rowe after the win.
12: Trinidad, you're just kind of looking around, soaking this in right now. What is this like in this moment for you and your team?
16: It's amazing.
17: Let's go, Lane. I love you. So let's go. Let's go, baby. That's you.
16: God is good. God is so good. Our team is resilient, and I love them so much. I'm speechless. So I got my mouthpiece in.
12: There were a couple of moments in this game right before the half, a minute 27, you take it down and score. Again, late in this game, you run it in with your legs. Why are you so great in these moments, Trinidad?
16: I just trust in God. I trust in my preparation as well. We've worked our butts off this whole week and this whole year. And it's just go out and do it. You know, there's no thinking at that point. It's all go ball.
12: As you watch your defense try to close it out on that last goal line stand, what's going through your mind?
16: Just praying. I pray with Deuce, Horatio, and Jonte Cook. I say, God, if it's in your will for us to win, amen. But if not, you know, we'll give you all the glory and praise. But let us get this stop one time.
12: It's such a unique game. You are here with this huge moment because of Lane Kiffin, but you had to beat him tonight. What was this dynamic like for you?
16: It was a little weird seeing him on the other sideline and seeing other coaches. But it is what it is, you know. We're competitors at the end of the day. It's just a football game, but I'm glad we got the win.
12: What is special about this Ole Miss team?
16: We don't quit. A lot of people may doubt us. They always doubt Ole Miss. I don't know why. We're here now. We're here to compete.
1: Ole Miss head coach Pete Golding, the winning head coach, he was asked if this win meant more.
19: You know, I just told our team in there, I was like, look, I don't think anybody came here to beat LSU. I mean, that's not what our goal was coming in and working so hard in the offseason summer. It wasn't just to win one football game. I told them, yes, is it sweet? Absolutely. And go enjoy, you know, it tonight for sure. But, you know, we got to come back to work tomorrow. We got a really, really good Florida team next week. And so it wasn't the Super Bowl, and we didn't make it to be the Super Bowl. I think the goals and the expectations that Glenn and Keith have set for this place isn't about winning one football game in September. And so am I super proud of them? Absolutely. But, you know, that's 3 years since we've been here that we've come home with that trophy. I mean, that's an expectation here, as it should be. And so really proud of our guys and our coaches, really happy for our fans. I couldn't be happier for Glenn and for Keith. I'm really grateful for the opportunity they presented to me, which they didn't have to. I think it was a full circle moment for a lot of people, that no player, no person's bigger than anybody else. And this place has been built the right way with really good people, and the trajectory is up, and that's where it's going to continue to go.
1: Let's hear from Lane Kiffin after the game on his emotions following this loss.
21: Like I said, probably not what I would have thought. It was just a lot, you know, coming in, and I'm sure that'll be criticized, whatever, but there's a lot of stuff. Like I said, 6 years here and a lot of things and a lot of life-changing experiences and a lot of really good people that helped me through some really hard times.
22: How is it different than you expected?
21: I just thought it'd probably be more in like the competitive mode, you know, and just kind of embrace it. And it was just a little bit, I don't know, sometimes you can't predict your emotions. You know, I know that sometimes I don't act like it, but I'm a human too, you know. And so, but again, I'll just close up saying congrats to those guys. They played really well. You know, they deserve to win. And I know it sounds weird as much as I dislike the losing, whatever there is a part in there of, you know, a lot of those coaches and players, and I wouldn't say excited, but, you know, I'm glad for him.
1: Kiffin is now 0-4 in his head coaching career in AP top 10 matchups. Ninth-ranked Texas A&M Aggies hosting unranked Kentucky. The Aggies looking to start a season with 45-plus points in 3 straight games for the first time in program history. Let's go to the third quarter. Tight ball game, tied at 7. Wildcats with the ball.
23: Trips to the right. Tight end left is Rodriguez. Patterson in to spell Baxter at the running back to the left of Minshew. He's out of the shotgun. It's the play fake, setting up deep. all kinds of time. Throws man wide open inside the 20. It's a catch for Kentucky, and it's a touchdown for Kentucky. Kenny Darby makes the grab again wide open, and what a run after the catch of about 18 yards.
1: The call on JMI Sports Network, and from there, Kentucky never looked back on their way to a major upset.
23: Two wide out to the tight end to the right, one wide out left for Marcel Reed. Marcus Gardner point. Stunt up front, but A&M picks it up. Payne Reed in the pocket, he shifts to his left. He throws down the near side, and it's intercepted! Jordan Castell with a leaping interception at the six-yard line.
0: Yeah, that was a boomer, man.
23: Lindsey drops to the knee again. And Will Stein pumping his fist as he skips off the sideline for the post-game handshake. The eyes of Texas are closed tight. They don't want to look at the scoreboard, which shows Kentucky defeating number 9, Texas A&M, 31-21 here in College Station.
1: Kentucky beat a ranked opponent for the first time since taking down number 6 Mississippi back in September of 2024. Kentucky defensive end Sam Green joined College Football on ESPN Radio.
4: Sam, you get the win today, a couple big plays by your defense. How much did the week of preparation and what you looked at carry over into the win today?
6: It was huge. It was huge. The pretense from Coach Stein, the whole coaching staff, you know, we won't be denied. We won't be denied like we was in the fourth quarter versus Alabama. So, you know, we learned from that, and, you know, we brought it on the road to Texas A&M and got a dub.
4: You know, Coach Stein, in his first couple of games trying to change the culture with your program, how big a win is that for this team and for Coach to validate some of the work that you guys have put in early on this season?
6: It was huge, you know, especially on the road, coming playing an SEC team, a great SEC team, and take down them. You know, it's hard to win an SEC on the road, so it was huge for everybody.
4: You're taking on a quarterback in Marcel Reed, who is in the Heisman conversation, has stacked a couple of really good years at A&M. What was the key to defending him today and forcing him in to a couple of turnovers?
6: You know, we was disguising, you know, make something look different. And, you know, we knew he was going to throw us some questionable passes. We just had to make the play.
4: 6 total tackles for you with the TFL as well. What allowed you to have some of the success that you did on the field?
6: You know, preparation, like you said earlier, in practice, making plays in practice and just carrying on to the game, studying, film, everything.
4: Wanted to ask you about your quarterback, Kenny Minchie, who had a really good day, 14 of 18, 252 yards and a pair of touchdowns, a guy who is getting accustomed to the system, but played really well on a big stage today. That's a tough environment in College Station. How impressed were you with the performance that he put together today?
6: I wasn't impressed at all, really. You know, Kenny Minchie is a dog, and we know that. And, you know, we're going to ride behind him when he up and when he down, you know. So I feel like he made them plays in practice all spring, all camp, and all this week, so, you know, it ain't no surprise to me.
1: Again, unranked Kentucky knocks off 9th-ranked Texas A&M Aggies head coach Mike Elko on the loss.
7: Hats off to Kentucky. They came in here and they beat our ass. Not good enough from us on any level, coaching, playing, performing, physicality, anything. And so on me, I own it. It's my program. I'm in charge of it. We have to get it fixed.
1: Elko on any positive takeaways.
7: There's no positives, not an ounce of a positive anywhere. There's a product that's not good enough that starts with me. I did not do a good enough job of coaching this team, preparing this team, and getting this team to ready to play this week. So I don't take any positives from this game.
1: We'll see where the Aggies go from there. How about 10th-ranked Alabama hosting unranked Florida State? Last year, the Seminoles hosted then 8th-ranked Alabama start the season and beat them 31-17. Second quarter, deja vu all over again. FSU handling Bama.
13: 10 minutes and counting, second quarter. Two tight ends to the right, Riles and Thomas. Two receivers left, Danzy and Deuce. Palmer to the right of Daniels in the gun. There's a fake the handoff. Look out, Daniels in trouble. Now he'll run. Cuts it back towards the end zone. He's in! Touchdown, Florida State! Touchdown!
1: The Colin Seminole Sports Network, 21-6 lead for the Seminoles, but unlike last year, Bama responds in the second half.
24: 43-yard line as they have to get to the 46. To move the chains.
23: two wide outs, near side, one left. Make it two left now. It's a tight end shift over. Stepping up Russell. He's going to get a first down. He's going to get a whole lot more. 45, 40. Still on his feet. 30, 20, 10, 5. Gone. Touchdown, Keelan Russell. 57 yards. And Alabama adds to its lead. It's 39 to 28.
1: That's Chris Stewart from Learfield. It would take every ounce of offense from the Crimson Tide to hold off Florida State.
23: First and 10, Bama. Rico Scott in the slot. R.C. Dub, wide right. Tight ends left and right for Alabama. The handoff goes to the little man. 10, 5, touchdown. Trayshawn Brown. Touchdown, Alabama. 20 yards. And Alabama may have iced it with 2:15 to go.
1: Keelan Russell threw for 320 yards and three touchdowns and ran for another score as Alabama overcame a 15-point deficit to beat Florida State 50-36. Russell joined ESPN's Katie George after the game.
5: Here's Katie.
9: Thanks, John. Keelan, today was a wild day. Two long delays. You guys get off to a slow start. Florida State's throwing punch after punch. How do you think you and your teammates handled everything?
10: Yeah, you know, Coach DeBoer simply said it.
11: Stay ready to go out there and just do the things, and we came out here and just, you know, put on for the city.
9: Well, you're proving that you're the total package, that you can do it all. What's it like owning this role of being the starting quarterback at Alabama?
11: I mean, it's a blessing, but I got long ways to go, you know, still developing. Three things, you know, Coach always says is, you know, you keep completions, you keep the ball going forward, and you not take sacks or any negative plays, and I feel like we did that fairly well today, you know, responding off of last week, throwing, having three turnovers. I knew I had to come in this game, limit the turnovers, the mistakes, stop playing like a rookie, stop playing timid, you know, just being calm in the pocket, and I think I showed that a lot today. But, I mean, I wouldn't have done anything without this team. I mean, these guys, like I said, they came out ready to dominate, and, man, we put up 50, man. I'm just so blessed, and I'm, you know, so glad that, you know, I'm on this team right now.
9: Congratulations, 3-0 start. Well done.
11: Thank you so much.
1: All right, a 50-burger there for Alabama. Let's get to a wild conclusion between two unranked NC State on the road facing Vanderbilt. At one point, Vandy trailed 24-7 in the third quarter, but the Commodores climbed back in it. We go to the final seconds, NC State clinging to a 31-28 lead deep in their own territory.
2: With 6 seconds to go, there's the snap. Bailey rolls towards the right. He waits. He is going to be sacked. Oh, it's a safety with one second. Did they knock the football loose? Oh, goodness. Did Miles Capers get the
14: touchdown? Touchdown!
2: Get the football!
14: Unbelievable.
2: Yes, sir. They knocked it loose. You've got to be kidding me. One of the most improbable finishes in the history of Vanderbilt football.
1: The call from Andrew Allegretta from Learfield. Miles Capers forced the fumble. Caden Daniels recovered just before time expired to give Vanderbilt a stunning 35-31 win over NC State. Vandy improves to 3-0. Vanderbilt head coach Clark Lee on winning the way they did.
15: I've never been a part of a game that ends that way. So all I can tell you is plenty of teams find a way out. At the finish, this group found a way to win it. And I'm proud of them for that.
1: Vandy certainly found a way. Hey, coming up next, the race to October continues in Major League Baseball. Could Boston clinch a playoff spot on Saturday? And back to a busy college football Saturday as well. That's all coming up. This is Fishing, Sports Center All Night on ESPN Radio.
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1: 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But first things first, the Red Sox, they got to take care of business. We go to the bottom of the ninth. This one in Tampa, knotted at 1.
37: 1-2 to Palacios. Ballpark roaring in the pitch. Fly ball, shallow right. Out goes Connor Falefa. It's dropping. It's down. Base hit. Palacios wins it. The Rays have won it 2-1. Down go the Red Sox, and down goes the magic number.
1: The call on 620 WDAE. The Rays walk off the Sox with a final of 2-1. So let's check out the AL West wildcard race now. Rangers leading division by a game atop Houston. Astros hosting the Braves. A game heard right here on ESPN Radio. Bases juice for Ronald in the seventh.
38: Bases full of Braves. Abreu to the belt. He brings it home. Swing a fly ball. Deep left center field. Way back it goes. It's toward the wall and it's gone. It's a grand slam for Acuna. And Atlanta leads it 5-2. Number 20 for Acuna. He stood and watched. He knew it the moment it left his bat. He's high-stepping toward third, much to the delight of Braves fans here in Houston. He has stunned the Astros with a grand slam off of Abreu here in the seventh inning.
1: Braves double up the Astros by a final of 6-3. Now that opens the door for the Rangers to extend their division lead. Texas hosting the Blue Jays now. Rangers leading 3-1 in the sixth.
0: And now the pitch. And that's hit to deep left field. Straw going back. It is over his head. It's off the track and off the wall. Young just now at third being waved home. Stopping at third is Nimmo. It's an

0: number 33.
1: Good one for Miguel Vargas with his 33rd of the year. The call on ESPN 1000. The White Sox go on to win that game. So how about the Cardians? Could they keep pace? They need a win to remain atop the AL Central with the Sox. Bottom of the first, Guardians jumped on the Athletics early.
2: Here's the 2-1. Swung on, and there's a high fly ball, left center field. Does it have enough to get to the bleachers? It is a home run. They call it a home run for Angel Martinez. It just did make it over the 19-foot high wall. A two-run shot, 5-2 Cleveland.
1: The call on WTAM 1100. Guardians win 12-6, so the Guardians and the White Sox remain tied atop the AL Central. How about the best team in baseball? Brewers taking on the Orioles and heading towards a shutout.
3: Ashby has the one he wants. The 2-2 pitch. And he dropped a curveball in there for a called third strike. The Brewers shut out the Orioles 1-0 here today, and they tie their franchise record with their 97th victory of the season. Back-to-back years with at least 97 wins, and the Brewers have 7 more chances to set a new standard before it's all said and done.
1: Be calling 620 WTMJ. All right, we go back to college football now. 16th-ranked SMU Mustangs in Louisville taking on 23rd-ranked Cardinals. SMU 4-0 all-time against Louisville, including wins in each of the last two seasons. We go to the fourth quarter. Mustangs leading 31-28, but not for long.
4: Second down and 7. One receiver wide to the left. Man in motion across the formation. Simple handoff. T1 Brown to the far side. To the 30, the 20, the 10. A right hand into the air. And his feet and the football into the end zone. Touchdown, T1 Brown. 53 yards. It's his second touchdown run of over 50 yards today. And Louisville snatches the advantage back from SMU. 34-31. 10:02 to go, fourth quarter.
1: That was a game heard right here on ESPN Radio. Louisville finished with 265 yards on the ground on 37 carries with 8 plays of at least 12 yards. Brown ran for a career-high 163 yards, 41-31, the final there. More coming up on ESPN Radio.
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5: In Major League Baseball, Brewers tied a team record with their 97th win of the season with a shutout win over the Orioles. They win 1-0 there. And in college football, Vanderbilt forces a fumble in the end zone in the final seconds in a stunner atop NC State. Number 9, Texas A&M falters and is upset by unranked Kentucky. And in Oxford, Lane Kiffin returns, now leading LSU, and it came down to one final play. Fourth and goal, less than a minute to go. LSU trailing Ole Miss by 8 with the ball. This is what it sounded like on the LSU Sports Radio Network.
7: Ole Miss shows they're coming after Levitt. We'll see. Here's the snap. They do. Line holds, ball deflected, now going to be intercepted in the end zone by the Rebels, and that'll do it. Jalen Braxton on the tip drill secures a 32-24 lead for Ole Miss with 58 seconds remaining.
5: Lane Kiffin's old quarterback Trinidad Chambliss passes for 363 yards, 2 touchdowns. Chambliss, an incredible game. Also, it was a very bold move by head coach Pete Golding of Ole Miss to go for 2 on that last touchdown. He was asked after the game why he went for 2.
8: So, you know, the plan always was, in certain situations, it's really hard when you get scored on in a situation where you're not supposed to be going for 2. You send a field goal block unit out there, and then you try to catch people with 12 or make them burn a timeout or anything like that. And then if they jump, well, then it's half the distance, and you got a real decision to make. Are you going to get closer at some point on that for a yard and a half? Well, then we did it again, and they did it again. And so then at that point, you know, if we can't get a half yard, right, to get it to 8, to make sure that you don't lose the game, you know, we're case scenario that you're going to overtime, then we shouldn't win the game. So it was something that we worked throughout the week that our guys executed at a high level.
5: I can only imagine how many eyes were on this one on ABC. A big win for their program, including here's Golding on the expectations at Ole Miss.
8: Since 23, I mean, you feel like it's a failure if you're not winning 10 games. And I remember when I first was making the move over here, it was the year after they lost 5. I was like, man, if we can go over there and average 10 a year, they'll build statues to everybody. And then after year 2, it's like, man, if we don't go to the Natty, it's a bust. I'm like, it feels like Tuscaloosa again. And that's how it should be, because that's what they've invested into this place. And when you have elite leadership from the top and it's vertically aligned, that's what it should be. And so that's the expectation here. And we're not running from that. And you got to have really good players to be able to do that. You got to have really good coaches to be able to do that, and you got to have funds to be able to do it. And our leadership's the best in the country, and we got everything we need.
5: Now, on the losing side, here's Lane Kiffin after the game on his emotions following the loss.
9: Like I said, probably not what I would have thought. It was just a lot, you know, coming in, and I'm sure that'll be criticized, whatever. But there's a lot of stuff. Like I said, 6 years here, and a lot of things, and a lot of life changing experiences, and a lot of really good people that helped me through some really hard times.
10: How is it different than you expected?
9: I just thought it'd probably be more in like the competitive mode, you know, and just kind of embrace it. And it was just a little bit, I don't know, sometimes you can't predict your emotions. you know, I know that sometimes I don't act like it, but I got it. I'm a human too, you know, and so. But again, I'll just close up saying congrats to those guys. They played really well. You know, they deserve to win. And I know it sounds weird, as much as I dislike the losing, whatever there is a part in there of, you know, a lot of those coaches and players, and I wouldn't say excited, but, you know, I'm glad for them.
5: LSU falls to 2-1. Ole Miss improves to 3-0 on the year. How about Auburn hosting Florida? A game you heard on ESPN Radio. Gators go up 2 scores in the fourth quarter before breaking off this run.
11: Hand off off the middle. Burst through and more. 50 to the 40-yard line. To the 30. Can they catch Jaden Ball? They will not. On fourth down, a long touchdown run. But is it coming back? There's a flag down at the line of scrimmage.
12: Play is a touchdown.
11: That's going to put Jaden Ball over 100 yards and plenty. 3 touchdowns and joins exclusive Florida Gators company, including the great Emmitt Smith, of 4 consecutive games with at least 100 yards on the ground.
5: Now that score made it 40-24 Florida. However, the game, much different scores. You get closer to the end. Final seconds now. Auburn or bring it within 1 score.
11: Philo takes a knee. The man who hadn't started a road game since high school has delivered Florida its 3rd win in 3 games to start the season. Gators 44. Auburn 39, Florida going to 3-0.
5: Now quarterback Aaron Philo and running back Jaden Ball spoke with College Football on ESPN Radio after the game.
13: Well, I'm here with Florida Gators quarterback Aaron Philo. Hey, big first road start for you. What was it like?
14: It was unbelievable, man. To come to this place with this group of guys, like, we talked about it all week. This is all we need right here. And we get the job done. This is all we need. Thank you, coach.
13: By the way, Alex Gullis coming over, pure class from the Auburn head coach, coming over to Philo, the quarterback for the Florida Gators. So what have you learned about your squad that you didn't know through the first 3 weeks?
14: We're resilient, man. Like, things didn't go our way all the way in the game, and we bounced back. First quarter, you know, a little turnover there. We bounced back, and we played the game. It was awesome.
13: What about this guy standing next to me right now?
14: He's a dude, man. Like, I'm glad this dude's in the backfield with me, I'll tell you that.
13: I got Jaden Ball here now, guys. 162 yards. No, you didn't know that?
15: No, I don't even look at it.
13: How'd it feel?
15: All right, we're going to go. We got a lot of work to do. I feel like we had a little bit too many penalties. We killed ourselves at times. The score could have been a lot different, but I'm glad we got the win.
13: What it meant to you when your head coach, John Sumrall, shows up at your house on Christmas Eve with his entire and his mom's dog to recruit you, what it mean to you to keep you here?
15: It honestly meant everything. Honestly, I can say that it showed so much character towards me and my family. It's bigger than just football. It's more about family, building connections, and we'll have this relationship forever.
13: As far as this squad, what should America know about the Florida Gators?
15: We back. We got a lot of work to do, and y'all going to see it. Everybody keep counting us out. Just keep doing it. We're going to be where our feet are. I can't wait to do it again.
13: Congratulations.
15: Thank you so much.
5: Let's now send it back to our crew as Florida takes down Auburn on Saturday. Here's Mark Kestisher and Kelly Stoffer who had the call.
11: Judson, thank you very much. Florida and Auburn both won their first 2 games of the year. An SEC game tonight at Auburn. Big game, really, for 2 new young coaches for these teams. And John Sumrall's Florida Gators, Kelly, get a big win behind the running back he was able to keep at Florida, Jaden Baugh, who goes off for another 150-yard-plus game.
16: And we can say this now after the game, but we were talking about it during the week. On tape, it looked like Florida was further along than Auburn was in their kind of reset rebuild. And that's what it looked like tonight. Outside of the 16 penalties, which is a ton, by the way, by Florida, they do so many things right. They have a kind of a point guard quarterback in Aaron Philo that distributes the football, turn around and hand it to Jaden Baugh, or get it out to Farnell Brown III or Dallas Wilson. They don't even have a healthy Eric Singleton, who should be the third one in that set of triplets. So they have people. Offensive line is coming along. They love their tight end room. So offensively, I think they're set. And then I think Brad White, defensively, their defensive corner, is just starting over on that side of the ball to implement the things he wants to do. So I think they're in a really good place, and John Sumrall is really impressive.
11: Yeah, it's great. Look, Florida fans have seen good starts. Billy Napier had some good starts, and the league schedule came, and things went south. Could be injuries, just could have been overmatched. We'll find out in the next 6 weeks. This is a very tough schedule ahead for Florida. It starts with Ole Miss next week.
16: Yeah, you don't get many breaks in this conference. But and fans can't do this. They can't go to practice and see what we can see and hear what we hear. But there's a new sheriff in town. I love Billy Napier, and I did before he ever got to Florida. But things are being done differently now in the weight room and on the practice field. There's an intentionality to it that program lacked. And so I would think you go with the proof of concept with John Sumrall. He did it at Troy. He did it at Tulane. He knows how to do it. It's just at a different level now.
11: Now he's 3-0 as the Florida head coach. Jaden Ball runs for 162 yards, three touchdowns. Aaron Filo threw for 204 and a TD as well. Final score, the Florida Gators 44, Auburn Tigers 39. Now for Kelly Stauffer, I'm Mark Kestisher right here on the exclusive home of the College Football Playoff, ESPN Radio and the ESPN app. Let's go back to Judson Richards in the studio.
5: Mark Kelly, thank you. Great call yesterday afternoon. What do you say we run through some more college football games? Let's begin with number two, Georgia at Arkansas. Georgia is 6-0 all-time in Fayetteville. That's tied for the Bulldogs' most road wins without a loss against a single opponent on Saturday. Well, the Bulldogs would make that record 7-0.
17: Dobbs, give it to Chauncey, running right. He stood up at the one, reaches across the end zone line, touchdown, Georgia. He slid it out there.
18: He refused to be denied. You couldn't keep Bowens out of the end zone. Took the extra effort to get across that goal line.
17: Third touchdown of the day for Chauncey Bowens.
5: The call on the Georgia Bulldog Sports Network. Georgia held Arkansas to just 17 yards on the ground. They win 45-17. Third-ranked Fighting Irish taking on unranked Michigan State. Notre Dame with a slim lead in the fourth, but some breathing room after this.
17: Carr with a snap, drops and looks to throw. He's looking Gilbert's way, going for it all. Deep ball down the near numbers. Diving catch. Yes! He got it again! Inside the five! 39-yard dart from Carr to Gilbert.
5: Notre Dame remains undefeated at 3-0. They win 27-10, the final. That call on the Notre Dame radio network. Two unranked, both 2-0. Clemson hosting Bill Belichick in North Carolina. We go to the fourth quarter. Knotted at 20. Tigers with the ball.
17: Reynolds goes shotgun off that left hash. And is going to get it on the end around to Brown. Brown cuts it back up the middle. Turns it upfield. Let's go.
5: We call on the Clemson Tigers Sports Network. Clemson rallied from a 14-point first-half deficit to beat North Carolina 28-20 in a game that lasted nearly 6 hours following a two-and-a-half-hour fourth-quarter weather delay. Here's Dabo Swinney on the win after the game.
19: What a special moment to be a part of. It was a great win for our football team. It was a great start to ACC play. We grew up. You know, those games are not fun to be a part of, but if you're going to be a great team, you got to win some like that. I'm just really, really proud of our team and, you know, how they hung in there. I saw some confidence. I saw an unshakable belief.
5: How about the number one team in the country, Texas Longhorns, taking on UTSA? This one, not overly close.
20: First down, goal to go, Texas, at the UTSA one-yard line. Arch Manning under center. Manning has the snap, turns, hands it to Cooper, cuts inside, and he's across. Derek Cooper has his first touchdown of the Texas Longhorns, and it's the first touchdown of the second half for the Horns.
5: That's Greg Way from Learfield. Longhorns remain unbeaten. They win 30-6. Rutgers hosting 12th-ranked USC Trojans. Second quarter, USC stretches their lead.
21: Sixth-year senior for the Rutgers Scarlet Knights. Maiava straight back to pass. Waiting. Throws downfield. Up in the air. Catching it is Corey Sims at the 20. Spins and turns. His man falls down. He does not. Into the end zone he goes. And it's a touchdown, USC.
5: The call on 710 ESPN LA. More USC. How about a 99-yarder in the third?
21: First and goal at the 9. Lonergan throws. Intercepted. This could go all the way back the other way. Prophet Brown at the 40. He's at the 30. He's at the other 30. 20. 10. Touchdown, USC, and a game heartbreaker for Rutgers and a game maker for USC.
5: King Miller ran for 102 yards and a touchdown to help USC beat Rutgers with a final of 42-35. Sixth-ranked Ohio State hosting unranked Kent State. How about this moment for Jeremiah Smith?
21: First and 10, Ohio State at the Kent State 33-yard line. And Stan, a quick toss caught by Smith on the right side, gets to the Kent State 20, motors his way up to the 11 before he is stopped at the 11 of Kent State. Jeremiah Smith making some people miss before defensive back Derek Jackson stops him. And the Buckeyes again are in the Giant Eagle red zone.
0: And that one will be for the record, I believe, Paul. He had 13 yards on his first catch, and that was 13-plus, I got to think.
21: I would think so, too, Jim.
5: Most receiving yards in OSU history for Jeremiah Smith. That was Paul Keels from Learfield. By the second quarter, this one was a boat race.
21: Snap to Stan with 3 seconds left. Stan rolling at his own 40 on the right side. Stan now with the 43, cranks and fires. Deep down the right side for Brandon Ennis in the end zone. He catches it for a touchdown. Brandon Ennis in the middle of a bunch of Kent State defenders. Brandon Ennis hauls it in on a 49-yard touchdown Hail Mary pass from Julian Sand. How about that to make it 34-0 Ohio State?
5: Buckeyes win 59-3. Number 14, Penn State hosting Buffalo.
1: So on first and 10, their own 30. They ran a brilliant two-minute drill last week. Back over the middle. Howard at the 45, 40, far side, 25, 20, 15, 10, 5. Touchdown, Penn State, 70 yards from Rocco Beck to Kobe Howard.
5: The Colony Penn State Sports Network Nittany Lions roll 55-13 over Buffalo. Unranked Western Kentucky hosting number 4, Indiana.
22: Here's the snap back to Hoover, and he looks to throw it. He's got a bomb. He's got his man open. Charlie Becker has to come back for it. Catches it 30, 20, down to the 15, still going 5, dives to the end zone. Touchdown, Indiana! 79 yards on the pass play from Josh Hoover to Charlie Becker, and Indiana puts another 6 in the board and starts to pull away.
5: That's Don Fisher from Learfield. Hoosiers cruise 38-0. Number 24, Oklahoma hosting New Mexico State. This one was close in the third. Sooners looking to throw.
23: They go quick. Mateer back to pass. Has time. He's going to let it fly deep. Satania behind the defense. Got it. 5. Touchdown. Isaiah Satania. A bomb. 53-yard touchdown pass. John Mateer to Isaiah Satania.
5: That's Toby Rowland from Learfield. Sooners win 14-6. Coming up next, we'll get you caught up with what's happening in the NL wildcard race and our top sound as well. 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
33: 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On June 14th, Betty hit four fours, clearing her Gambler's Bonus four-of-a-kind bingo card for over $11,000. 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
34: Judson, we're into college football and baseball pennant races. We start with Tampa Bay's Richie Palacios' walk-off single, The Call, from 620 WDAE.
35: 1-2 to Palacios. Ballpark roaring in the pitch. Fly ball, shallow right. Out goes Connor Falefa. It's dropping. It's down. Base hit. Palacios wins it. The Rays have won it 2-1. Down go the Red Sox, and down goes the magic number.
27: Number four.
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5: Second down and seven. One receiver wide to the left, man in motion across the formation. Simple handoff, Kewan Brown to the far side, to the 30, the 20, the 10, a right hand into the air, and his feet and the football into the end zone. Touchdown, Kewan Brown.
27: Number three.
34: Alabama's Keelan Russell takes it all the way, gives the Tide some cushion against Florida State. Chris Stewart had it from Learfield.
36: Stepping up Russell, he's going to get a first down. He's going to get a whole lot more. 45, 40, still on his feet, 30, 20, 10, 5, gone. Touchdown, Keelan Russell. 57 yards, and Alabama adds to its lead. It's 39-28.
27: Number two.
34: A wild finish in Nashville with Vanderbilt's Miles Capers strip sack in the waning moments of what looked like a loss to North Carolina State. Andrew Allegretta from Learfield.
5: With 6 seconds to go, there's the snap. Bailey rolls towards the right. He waits. He waits. He is going to be sacked. Oh, it's a safety with one second. Did they knock the football loose? Oh, goodness. Did Miles Capers get the touchdown? Touchdown! Get the football!
37: Unbelievable.
34: Jalen Braxton of Ole Miss picks off Sam Levitt and holds off LSU. David Kellum called it from Learfield.
38: Fourth and goal from the 6-yard line of Ole Miss.
0: He brings a man in motion. There's the snap. Levitt wants to throw. Fires. It's batted up in the air and intercepted. It's picked off by Jalen Braxton. And the Ole Miss Rebels have stopped the LSU Tigers.
5: Marty, well done. Thank you. And speaking of, we will get back to so much of this, including baseball. Let's begin here. Yankees are close to clinching the top spot in the AL wild card. The question is, how's the health of star slugger Aaron Judge? Buster Olney, ESPN Baseball Insider and Baseball Tonight podcast host, join Hammer and Amba and discuss what now for the Yankees after putting Judge back on the IL.
11: Let's face it, they're up against it now with just, you know, 9 days left in the regular season. Given the fact that they put Judge on the 10-day injured list, they could get him back for the final game of the regular season. One more game of prep because, guys, he didn't look good, right? When he came off the injured list, it was his spring training and he was striking out about 60% of his at-bats. Now he goes back on the injured list. We don't know how serious this calf strain is. It is a grade one. And also, the other thing, too, you know, normally in a situation like this, you'd think about, let's just put Judge at DH and move some other pieces around. It's not a roster that's easy to move around because Ben Rice, Luis Garcia, who's a big trade deadline acquisition, those guys have been playing a lot of first base and DH. What do you do with them? I was just reaching out to people today saying, could either one of those guys get reps in right field so you could squeeze Judge in at DH? It obviously is not a great situation for the Yankees.
5: No easy decisions either for Aaron Boone. Hey, leaders of the NL West, Los Angeles Dodgers facing the San Francisco Giants.
1: 3-0-1, line drive in the short center field for a base hit. And the Dodgers are going to play a couple of more runs. Cipolla with a single in the center. The Dodgers a perfect 10-4 over the Giants.
5: That was the call on 570 LA Sports. Dodgers win with a final of 10-4. In the NL wildcard race, we woke Saturday morning with a three-way tie between the Cubs, Phillies, and the Padres. But after a Phillies loss to the Mets, a Cubs win over the Reds, and the Padres taking down the Marlins, it's now back to a two-way tie for that top spot between the Cubs and the Padres with seven games left to play. 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
34: Lane Kiffin makes his long-awaited return to Oxford as LSU takes on Ole Miss.
0: First down, there's the snap, and it's going to be Lacy off the right side. He's fighting to the goal line. He's in there.
34: He had an upset in College Station. All kinds of time. Throws man wide open inside the 20. It's a catch for Kentucky, and it's a touchdown for Kentucky. Bama looks for revenge against Florida State.
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0: Oh, goodness. Get Miles Capers. Get the touchdown. Get the football. 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
5: 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What a Saturday it was. We've got a top 10 college football upset. We've got the race to October around Major League Baseball, and we've got some hard feelings going down in the SEC. Let's begin there. A game with so much emotion involved, Oxford increased game day security as Lane Kiffin and his 7th-ranked LSU Tigers faced off with his previous team, the 8th-ranked Ole Miss Rebels. Before we get to the action, here was the narrative that Kiffin set early in the week.
8: I told the players today, man, like, you don't have anything to worry about as far as, like, attention on you all week and everything. There's just going to be so much attention, hatred, everything on me. I said, you just get to go play. And I said, really? The pressure's on them. They're the team that, you know, we won 7 games last year. They won 13. They returned, you know, 2 Heisman candidates. How often does that ever happen in the same backfield? I mean, we had it one time with Matt Leinart and Reggie Bush, and second longest winning streak in the country. So you guys just get to go play, and the pressure's not on you.
5: Lane Kiffin, 0-3 in his head coaching career in AP top 10 matchups, with all 3 losses coming when his time at Ole Miss. We go to the action now. Second quarter, in fact, it was the Rebels that looked like the ones playing free and easy.
0: Trips to the right for Ole Miss. LSU has got DBs all over the place. 2, 3 extras. Only a 3-man rush. Chambliss wants to throw. Steps up in the pocket. Fires toward the end zone. Got a man! It's in there! Deuce Alexander! Touchdown, Ole Miss! Holy smokes!
5: 24-7, Ole Miss goes up. David Kelm on the call for Learfield. But LSU would find their footing and tie the game in 24. We go to the fourth quarter now. Ole Miss in the red zone.
0: Trips to the right, short side of the field. Has goes in motion. There's the snap. And it's a fake on a handoff. Keeping it Chambliss. He runs left. He's in his hand. He's in the 5. He's in the end zone. He caught him with their britches down. Touchdown, Ole Miss.
5: Rebels get a touchdown and a 2-point conversion, so they're up 8. Tigers drive down the field, less than a minute to play. LSU in the red zone, but it's 4th and goal. Can they convert?
0: 4th and goal from the 6-yard line of Ole Miss. He brings a man in motion. There's the snap. Levitt wants to throw, fires. It's batted up in the air and intercepted. It's picked off by Jalen Braxton, and the Ole Miss Tigers!
5: Ole Miss wins 32-24. We'll call it the Emotional Bowl. Lane Kiffin's old quarterback, Trinidad Chambliss, passes for 363 yards, two touchdowns. Chambliss spoke with Holly Rowe after the win.
9: Trinidad, you're just kind of looking around, soaking this in right now. What is this like in this moment for you and your team?
10: It's amazing.
11: Let's go, Lane. I love you. Let's go. Let's go, baby. That's you.
10: God is good. God is so good. Our team is resilient, and I love them so much. I'm speechless. So I got my mouth open.
9: There were a couple of moments in this game right before the half, a minute 27, you take it down and score. Again, late in this game, you run it in with your legs. Why are you so great in these moments, Trinidad?
10: I just trust in God. I trust in my preparation as well. We've worked our butts off this whole week and this whole year. And it's just go out and do it. You know, there's no thinking at that point. It's all go ball.
9: As you watch your defense try to close it out on that last goal line stand, what's going through your mind?
10: Just praying. I pray with Deuce, Horatio, and Jonte Cook. I say, God, if it's in your will for us to win, amen. But if not, you know, we'll give you all the glory and praise. But let us get this stop one time.
9: It's such a unique game. You are here with this huge moment because of Lane Kiffin, but you had to beat him tonight. What was this dynamic like for you?
10: It was a little weird seeing him on the other sideline and seeing the other coaches. But it is what it is, you know. We're competitors at the end of the day. And it's just a football game, but I'm glad we got the win.
9: What is special about this Ole Miss team?
10: We don't quit. A lot of people may doubt us. They always doubt Ole Miss. I don't know why. We're here now. We're here to compete.
5: Ole Miss head coach Pete Golding, the winning head coach, he was asked if this win meant more.
12: You know, I just told our team in there, I was like, look, I don't think anybody came here to beat LSU. I mean, that's not what our goal was coming in and working so hard in the offseason summer. It wasn't just to win one football game. I told them, yes, is it sweet? Absolutely. And go enjoy, you know, it tonight for sure. But, you know, we got to come back to work tomorrow. We got a really, really good Florida team next week. And so it wasn't the Super Bowl, and we didn't make it to be the Super Bowl. I think the goals and the expectations that Glenn and Keith have set for this place isn't about winning one football game in September. And so am I super proud of them? Absolutely. But, you know, that's 3 years since we've been here that we've come home with that trophy. I mean, that's an expectation here as it should be. And so really proud of our guys and our coaches, really happy for our fans. I couldn't be happier for Glenn and for Keith. I'm really grateful for the opportunity they presented to me, which they didn't have to. I think it was a full circle moment for a lot of people that no player, no person is bigger than anybody else. And this place has been built the right way with really good people. And the trajectory is up, and that's where it's going to continue to go.
5: Let's hear from Lane Kiffin after the game on his emotions following this loss.
14: Like I said, probably not what I would have thought. It was just a lot, you know, coming in. And I'm sure that'll be criticized, whatever. But there's a lot of stuff. Like I said, 6 years here and a lot of things and a lot of life-changing experiences and a lot of really good people that helped me through some really hard times.
23: How is it different than you expected?
14: I just thought it'd probably be more in like the competitive mode, you know, and just kind of embrace it. And it was just a little bit, I don't know, sometimes you can't predict your emotions. You know, I know that sometimes I don't act like it, but I'm a human too, you know. And so, but again, I'll just close up saying congrats to those guys. They played really well. You know, they deserve to win. And I know it sounds weird as much as I dislike the losing, whatever there is a part in there of, you know, a lot of those coaches and players, and I wouldn't say excited, but, you know, I'm glad for them.
5: Kiffin is now 0-4 in his head coaching career in AP top 10 matchups. Ninth-ranked Texas A&M Aggies hosting unranked Kentucky. The Aggies looking to start a season with 45-plus points in three straight games for the first time in program history. Let's go to the third quarter. Tight ball game, tied at 7. Wildcats with the ball.
0: Trips to the right. Tight end left is Rodriguez. Patterson in to spell Baxter at the running back to the left of Minshew. He's out of the shotgun. It's the play fake. Setting up deep. All kinds of time. Throws man wide open. Inside the 20. It's a catch for Kentucky. And it's a touchdown for Kentucky. Kenny Darby makes the grab again wide open. And what a run after the catch of about 18 yards.
5: The call on JMI Sports Network. And from there, Kentucky never looked back on their way to a major upset.
0: Two wide out to the tight end to the right, one wide out left for Marcel Reed. Marcus Gardner corner. Stunt up front, but A&M picks it up. Peyton Reed in the pocket, he shifts to his left.
1: He throws down the near side, and it's intercepted! Jordan Castell with a leaping interception at the six-yard line.
13: Yeah, that was a boomer, man.
1: Lindsey drops to the knee again. And Will Stein pumping his fist as he skips off the sideline for the post-game handshake. The eyes of Texas are closed tight. They don't want to look at the scoreboard, which shows Kentucky defeating number 9, Texas A&M, 31-21 here in College Station.
5: Kentucky beat a ranked opponent for the first time since taking down number 6 Mississippi back in September of 2024. Kentucky defensive end Sam Green joined College Football on ESPN Radio.
15: Sam, you get the win today, a couple big plays by your defense. How much did the week of preparation and what you looked at carry over into the win today?
16: It was huge. It was huge. The pretense from Coach Stein, the whole coaching staff, you know, we won't be denied. We won't be denied like we was in the fourth quarter versus Alabama. So, you know, we learned from that, and, you know, we brought it on the road to Texas A&M and got a dub.
15: You know, Coach Stein, in his first couple of games trying to change the culture with your program, how big a win is that for this team and for Coach to validate some of the work that you guys have put in early on this season?
16: It was huge, you know, especially on the road, coming, playing an SEC team, a great SEC team at Texas A&M. You know, it's hard to win an SEC on the road, so it was huge for everybody.
15: You're taking on a quarterback in Marcel Reed, who is in the Heisman conversation, has stacked a couple of really good years at A&M. What was the key to defending him today and forcing him in to a couple of turnovers?
16: You know, we was disguising, you know, make something look different. And, you know, we knew he was going to throw us some questionable passes. We just had to make the play.
15: 6 total tackles for you with the TFL as well. What allowed you to have some of the success that you did on the field?
16: You know, preparation, like you said earlier, in practice, making plays in practice and just carrying on to the game, studying, film, everything.
15: Wanted to ask you about your quarterback, Kenny Minchie, who had a really good day, 14 of 18, 252 yards and a pair of touchdowns, a guy who is getting accustomed to the system, but played really well on a big stage today. That's a tough environment in College Station. How impressed were you with the performance that he put together today?
16: I wasn't impressed at all, really. You know, Kenny Minchie is a dog, and we know that. And, you know, we're going to ride behind him when he up and when he down, you know. So I feel like he made them plays in practice all spring, all camp, and all this week. So, you know, it ain't no surprise to me.
5: Again, unranked Kentucky knocks off 9th-ranked Texas A&M Aggies head coach Mike Elko on the loss.
17: Hats off to Kentucky. They came in here and they beat our ass. Not good enough from us on any level, coaching, playing, performing, physicality, anything. And so on me, I own it. It's my program. I'm in charge of it. And we have to get it fixed.
5: Elko on any positive takeaways.
17: There's no positives, not an ounce of a positive anywhere. There's a product that's not good enough that starts with me. I did not do a good enough job of coaching this team, preparing this team, and getting this team to ready to play this week. So I don't take any positives from this game.
5: We'll see where the Aggies go from there. How about 10th-ranked Alabama hosting unranked Florida State? Last year, the Seminoles hosted then 8th-ranked Alabama start the season and beat them 31-17. Second quarter, deja vu all over again. FSU handling Bama.
19: 10 minutes and counting, second quarter. Two tight ends to the right, Riles and Thomas. Two receivers left, Danzy and Deuce. Cromer to the right of Daniels in the gun. There's a fake to handoff. Look out, Daniels in trouble. Now he'll run. Cuts it back towards the end zone. He's in! Touchdown, Florida State! Touchdown!
5: The Collin Seminole Sports Network, 21-6 lead for the Seminoles, but unlike last year, Bama responds in the second half.
24: 43-yard line as they have to get to the 46. To move the chains. Two wide outs near side, one left. Make it two left now. The tight end shifts over, stepping up Russell. He's going to get a first down. He's going to get a whole lot more. 45-40. Still on his feet. 30, 20, 10, 5, gone. Touchdown, Keelan Russell. 57 yards, and Alabama adds to its lead. It's 39-28.
5: That's Chris Stewart from Learfield. It would take every ounce of offense from the Crimson Tide to hold off Florida State.
15: First.
2: first and 10, Bama. Rico Scott in the slot. RC Dub, wide right. Tight ends left and right for Alabama. The handoff goes to the little man. 10, 5, touchdown. Trey Sean Brown. Touchdown, Alabama. 20 yards. And Alabama may have iced it with 2:15 to go.
5: Keelan Russell threw for 320 yards and three touchdowns and ran for another score as Alabama overcame a 15-point deficit to beat Florida State 50-36. Russell joined ESPN's Katie George after the game.
3: Here's Katie.
9: Thanks, John. Keelan, today was a wild day. Two long delays. You guys get off to a slow start. Florida State's throwing punch after punch. How do you think you and your teammates handled everything?
4: Yeah, you know, Coach DeBoer simply said it the easiest way. Ready to go out there and just do the things, and we came out here and just, you know, put on for the city.
9: Well, you're proving that you're the total package, that you can do it all. What's it like owning this role of being the starting quarterback at Alabama?
4: I mean, it's a blessing, but I got long ways to go, you know, still developing. Three things, you know, Coach always says is, you know, you keep completions, you keep the ball going forward, and you not take sacks or any negative plays, and I feel like we did that fairly well today, you know, responding off of last week, throwing, having three turnovers. I knew I had to come in this game, limit the turnovers, the mistakes, stop playing like a rookie, stop playing timid, you know, just being calm in the pocket, and I think I showed that a lot today. But, I mean, I wouldn't have done anything without this team. I mean, these guys, like I said, they came out ready to dominate, and, man, we put up 50, man. I'm just so blessed, and I'm, you know, so glad that, you know, I'm on this team right now.
9: Congratulations, Torino Stark. Well done.
4: Thank you so much.
5: All right, a 50-burger there for Alabama. Let's get to a wild conclusion between two unranked NC States on the road facing Vanderbilt. At one point, Vandy trailed 24-7 in the third quarter, but the Commodores climbed back in it. We go to the final seconds, NC State clinging to a 31-28 lead deep in their own territory.
19: With 6 seconds to go, there's the snap. Bailey rolls towards right. He waits. He waits. He is going to be sacked. Oh, it's a safety with one second. If they knock the football loose. Oh, goodness. Did Miles Capers get the touchdown? Touchdown. Get the football.
5: Unbelievable.
19: Let's go. They knocked it loose. You've got to be kidding me. One of the most improbable finishes in the history of Vanderbilt football.
5: The call from Andrew Allegretta from Learfield. Miles Capers forced the fumble. Caden Daniels recovered just before time expired to give Vanderbilt a stunning 35-31 win over NC State. Vandy improves to 3-0. Vanderbilt head coach Clark Lee on winning the way they did.
18: I've never been a part of a game that ends that way. So all I can tell you is plenty of teams find a way out. But to finish, this group found a way to win it. And I'm proud of them for that.
5: Vandy certainly found a way. Hey, coming up next, the race to October continues in Major League Baseball. Could Boston clinch a playoff spot on Saturday? And back to a busy college football Saturday as well. That's all coming up. This is Fishin', Sports Center All Night on ESPN Radio.
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26: The wind and either are lost by the Rangers or the Astros, but first things first, the Red Sox are going to take care of business. We go to the bottom of the ninth, this one in Tampa, knotted at 1.
28: 1-2 to Palacios. Ballpark roaring in the pitch. Fly ball, shallow right. Out goes Tanner Falefa. It's dropping. It's down. Base hit. Palacios wins it. The Rays have won it 2-1. Down go the Red Sox, and down goes the magic number.
26: The call on 620 WDAE. The Rays walk off the Sox with a final of 2-1. So let's check out the AL West wildcard race now. Rangers leading division by a game atop Houston. Astros hosting the Braves. A game heard right here on ESPN Radio. Bases juice for Ronald in the seventh.
29: Bases full of Braves. Abreu to the belt. He brings it home. Swing a fly ball, deep left center field, way back it goes, it's toward the wall, and it's gone! It's a grand slam for Acuna, and Atlanta leads it 5-2. Number 20 for Acuna, he stood and watched, he knew it the moment it left his bat. He's high-stepping toward third, much to the delight of Braves fans here in Houston. He has stunned the Astros with a grand slam off of Abreu here in the seventh inning.
26: Braves double up the Astros by a final of 6-3. Now that opens the door for the Rangers to extend their division lead. Texas hosting the Blue Jays now. Rangers leading 3-1 in the sixth.
30: And now the pitch. And that's hit to deep left field. Straw going back. It is over his head. It's off the track and off the wall. Young just now at third being waved home. Stopping at third is Nimmo. It's an RBI double for Wyatt Langford and a 4-1 Ranger lead.
26: They go on 105-3. The Fan. Rangers win 6-2. Their division lead now is now up to 2 games. Good race in the AL Central between the White Sox and the Guardians. Let's begin with the Southsiders. Bottom of the sixth, Sox with a 2-1 lead. Third baseman Miguel Vargas at the dish.
30: The pitch.
0: Vargas in the air, out into left. It is deep. Oh, baby! Out of here!
1: No, you didn't. You didn't call that. Keep talking.
0: Number 33.

0: 6-2 Cleveland.
1: They call them WTAM 1100. Guardians win 12-6, so the Guardians and the White Sox remain tied atop the AL Central. How about the best team in baseball? Brewers taking on the Orioles and heading towards a shutout.
2: Ashby has the one he wants. The 2-2 pitch. And he dropped a curveball in there for a called third strike. The Brewers shut out the Orioles 1-0 here today. And they tie their franchise record with their 97th victory of the season. Back-to-back years with at least 97 wins. And the Brewers have 7 more chances to set a new standard before it's all said and done.
1: Be calling 620 WTMJ. All right, we go back to college football now. 16th-ranked SMU Mustangs in Louisville taking on 23rd-ranked Cardinals. SMU 4-0 all-time against Louisville, including wins in each of the last two seasons. We go to the fourth quarter. Mustangs leading 31-28, but not for long.
3: Second down and 7. One receiver wide to the left. Man in motion across the formation. Simple handoff. T'Juan Brown to the far side. To the 30, the 20, the 10. A right hand into the air. And his feet and the football into the end zone. Touchdown, T'Juan Brown. 53 yards. It's his second touchdown run of over 50 yards today. And Louisville snatches the advantage back from SMU. 34-31. 10:02 to go, fourth quarter.
1: That was a game heard right here on ESPN Radio. Louisville finished with 265 yards on the ground on 37 carries with 8 plays of at least 12 yards. Brown ran for a career-high 163 yards, 41-31, the final there. 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
8: 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And who's out?
9: Where are they?
10: Out.
8: It's time to find out from the Freddie and Harry Selection Committee.
11: So you got us two, Josiah Howard, E. Doug, Eric Hanneman, and our sports anchor goddess Christine Lisi. She's going to be the tie-breaking goddess that she is because the Chicago Bears, I think they just scored again from this weekend. Harry Douglas was there for the game on the ESPN radio. The Chicago Bears put up not one, not two, not three, not four, not five touchdowns rushing, but six touchdowns rushing. They scored 1 point less than 60. They hung a 59 burger on the Carolina Panthers. So, in honor of that offense, being that kind of offense after week one, we're going to have the top six Bears part of our selection committee. And the selection committee is brought to you by SoFi. So let's get it going.
8: Number one.
11: Brother Birthday Boy, who is the number one Bear on your list of the selection committee?
12: Smokey! Smokey the Bear. Mm-hmm. Teaching us all about wildfires and how to prevent them. How could you not remember Smokey the Bear? You still should remember Smokey the Bear so you can keep things safe outdoors.
11: Only you can prevent forest fires. That was the common line from Smokey the Bear
12: as far as Smokey.
11: And also invoking Chris Tucker. Well done by you from Friday. So Josiah Howard, we got one for Smokey, meaning Smokey the Bear. What's the number one bear on your list?
13: Well, we are Disney, right?
11: Last time I checked. Unless you know something we don't.
13: I just had to confirm. Okay. Winnie the Pooh, gotta be number one.
11: Okay.
13: Has to be number one.
11: All right.
9: So representing the company.
12: I got a story. So okay. Roddy White, one of my favorite teammates of all time, my brother from another mother.
9: Yeah.
12: That's my nickname.
9: Really?
12: From him. He called me Pooh Bear.
9: Really?
10: Do you like honey a lot?
12: Like, I you're Chris Brown. See, honey pack. Not even Friday yet. Come on now. Kenny in a honey pack.
9: Yo, but you're talking about the honey hole shot like in football.
12: He calls me Pooh Bear all the time.
9: Really?
12: Like, still to this day.
9: I did not know that.
12: Yep.
9: You held that in the holster for more than a while. And then it was able to be unleashed on this election committee. So, E-Dog, Eric Hanneman, we got one for Winnie the Pooh. We got one for Smokey the Bear. What's the number one bear on your list?
10: Yeah, both of these are on my list.
9: Uh-huh.
10: So, it's a tough decision. I mean, every time I would be running a board back in Albany, 104.5, the team, shout out to my old station.
9: Attaboy.
10: You know, we'd have those PSAs all the time. Only you, like you just did, Freddie. I can't do it like you, but... My number one's going to be the... my number one's going to be the chubby little cubby all stuffed in fluff, baby. Silly old bear, Winnie the Pooh.
9: Wow, there we go. Okay, so we got two for Winnie the Pooh. HD, I'm with you. Smokey the Bear. Created in 1944 as a fire safety icon, he became a real-life symbol of forest conservation after a cub was rescued from a wildfire. So he's based on significance in history when it comes to Smokey the Bear, which means we have the earliest tiebreaker
12: I
9: think we've ever had, at least in a long, long time. Our selection committee, our sports and anchor goddess Christine Lisi is going to be our tie-breaking woman that she is. So we got two for Smokey the Bear from me and HD. We got two for Winnie the Pooh from E-Dog and Josiah. So, Miss Christine Lisi, break the tie.
12: I knew Winnie the Pooh was
9: going to win. I mean, Christine Lisi, if she's not anything, but she is definitely going to be, hey, come on now. Lovable Winnie characters.
12: Winnie the Pooh.
10: Chubby little cubby all stuffed in fluff.
9: Uh-huh. I like the fact that he spells honey.
10: Father.
9: H-U-N-N-Y. Honey. I always love that at the front of the canister. Not H-O-N-E-Y, but H-U-N-N-Y. Honey. So Winnie the Pooh, the number one bear on our selection committee.
14: Number two.
9: All right, Josiah Howard, who's number two on your list?
13: All right, we're going to go with... pretty awesome bear here, I think.
12: Ooh.
9: Based on your opinion, this ought to be good.
13: Of course.
9: Of course.
13: We're going to go with Poe, the Kung Fu Panda.
9: Oh, from Kung Fu Panda.
12: Kung Fu Panda.
9: Voiced by Jack Black.
13: Yes, the great Jack Black.
9: Yes. Okay, I'm feeling that. We'll see if it makes the cut.
12: I had Kung Fu Panda on my list, but not at number two.
9: Okay, well, before we get to your number two, who's the number two E-Dog on your list of bears according to our selection committee?
10: Well, you know, I am a shill just like Josiah a little bit for the company, so waka waka, waka waka, Fozzie the Bear from the Muppets.
9: Oh, nice. There we go.
10: You didn't get it from the waka, Freddie? Did I not do a good enough job?
9: You did a fantastic. I guess I was laughing so hard.
12: You brought back so many memories with my kids, man.
9: Fozzie Bear. Waka waka.
12: Waka waka.
9: Well done. I'm going back to Smokey. I got to go back to Smokey the Bear. Got to represent the history. So
12: yeah,
9: I'm
12: with Smokey too.
9: Okay, so we got Smokey the Bear. That is number two on our list of the top six bears according to our selection committee.
14: Number three.
9: E-Dog Eric Hanneman, you start this time. Are you sticking with Fozzie Bear or are you going somewhere else for the number three bear on the list?
10: That's a tough call here. Fozzie, we'll probably get it at some point. I'm going to nominate another one.
9: All right.
10: You know?
9: Okay.
10: There's a great song, and I probably should have had Josiah pull this up, but Bear Necessities. Bear Necessities. I'm going Baloo from Jungle Book.
9: Look at you. Somebody do something about that kid.
10: Well done.
9: I love that. Fantastic. I'll say we got Baloo from the Jungle Book. That's number three on E-Dog's list. I'm going to go with another cartoon bear, and I may get fired for this, but hey, I'm at the point of my career. What are you going to do to me? I don't think the Ranger's going to like this, Yogi. Yogi and Boo Boo Bear.
12: From, hey, yo, boo, boo.
9: From Jellystone. Always thinking, they see in those picnic baskets. Meanwhile, Boo Boo's going, I don't think the Ranger's going to like this, Yogi. Hanna-Barbera, that may be the best cartoon in the history of Hanna-Barbera. So, HD, I'm going with Yogi and Boo Boo Bear, number three on my list.
12: Hey, yo, boo, boo. But my number three, all right, I had to think outside the box a little bit about this one because it's dealing with the movie, right?
9: Okay.
12: And the movie is called Man on Fire.
9: Mm-hmm.
12: And Denzel Washington is the bodyguard. And the little girl, Peeta, really loved Denzel Washington, so much so that she called him Creasy Bear. So
9: nice.
12: I'm going with Creasy Bear because the stuff that Denzel Washington had to do in that movie to be able to make sure that little girl got back home safe to her mother, It was above and beyond. So Creasy Bear is at one of the top five in my, on my list.
9: Oh, E-Dog. Dakota Fanning was the young girl in the movie, right? In Man on Fire with Denzel Washington?
10: That sounds, I think so. I believe so, okay. Yeah.
9: I just wanted to make sure. I'm a movie guy, but you're a movie aficionado when it comes to characters. So we got one for Creasy Bear, played by the nickname they given by given to Denzel Washington in Man on Fire. E-Dog, you got Baloo. Josiah, I got Yogi Bear and Boo Boo. So Josiah, who's number three on your list?
13: I'm going to go with the iconic Bears sweater wearing Mike Ditka.
9: Ooh, nice.
13: The Bears.
9: Inspired choice. And I know he's probably older than your grandparents.
13: Mike Ditka.
10: Good actor, too.
9: Really good actor. And a guy that you did not want to mess with even at past 80 years of age because he's like somebody you did not want to meet.
13: He was great in Kicking and Screaming.
9: He really he was. Yes, he was. Yes, he was. Was I talking to you? Fine, then. His press conferences were legendary, whether he's a Bears coach or the Saints head coach. So Christine Leach, our sports anchor goddess, we bring you back in the break this time. So far, when it comes to Bear number three, we have Baloo from E-Dog. We have Mike Ditka from Josiah. You have Yogi Bear and Boo Boo from me. And have Creasy Bear, the nickname given to Denzel Washington, the movie Man on Fire, from HD. So
12: now, look, Creasy Bear was so important because Creasy Bear understood that these kids need to be protected at all times.
9: Okay.
12: And I had to make sure. That's what Denzel Washington basically said. I had to make sure that Peter got home safe and sound, even if I sacrificed my own body. Creasy Bear. Is Christine Lisi? Creasy Bear.
9: I'm surprised it took until Bear number three for you to start politicking for your favorite bear. So I digress. So Christine Lisi, break the tie.
14: As much as I love Baloo and Yogi and Boo Boo, I love Denzel a little bit more. I'm a Denzel girl. I'm not the only one. I know I'm not the only one.
9: That is 100% accurate when you had to factor it from Christine Lisi.
14: Mrs. Coleman and Mrs. Douglas are right there with me.
9: Hello. There are a lot of misses out there that are right there with you.
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23: Lane Kiffin makes his long-awaited return to Oxford as LSU takes on Ole Miss.
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25: 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What a Saturday it was. We've got a top 10 called triple upset. We've got the race to October around Major League Baseball, and we've got some hard feelings going down in the SEC. Let's begin there. A game with so much emotion involved, Oxford increased game day security as Lane Kiffin and his 7th-ranked LSU Tigers faced off with his previous team, the 8th-ranked Ole Miss Rebels. Before we get to the action, here was the narrative that Kiffin set early in the week.
26: I told the players today, man, like, you don't have anything to worry about as far as, like, attention on you all week and everything. There's just going to be so much attention, hatred, everything on me. I said, you just get to go play. And I said, really? The pressure's on them. They're the team that, and you know, we won 7 games last year. They won 13. They returned, you know, 2 Heisman candidates. How often does that ever happen in the same backfield? I mean, we had it one time with Matt Leinart and Reggie Bush, and second longest winning streak in the country. So you guys just get to go play, and the pressure's not on you.
25: Lane Kiffin, 0-3 in his head coaching career in AP top 10 matchups, with all 3 losses coming when his time at Ole Miss. We go to the action now. Second quarter, in fact, it was the Rebels that looked like the ones playing free and easy.
24: Trips to the right for Ole Miss. LSU has got DBs all over the place. 2-3 extras. Only a 3-man rush. Chambliss wants to throw. Steps up in the pocket. Fires toward the end zone. Got a man! It's in there! Deuce Alexander! Touchdown, Ole Miss! Holy smokes!
25: 24-7, Ole Miss goes up. David Kelm on the call for Learfield, but LSU would find their footing and tie the game in 24. We go to the fourth quarter now. Ole Miss in the red zone.
24: Trips to the right, short side of the field. Has goes in motion. There's the snap. And it's a fake on a handoff. Keeping it Chambliss. He runs left. He's in his hand. He's the 5. He's in the end zone. He caught him with their britches down. Touchdown, Ole Miss.
25: Rebels get the touchdown and the 2-point conversion, so they're up 8. Tigers drive down the field, less than a minute to play. LSU in the red zone, but it's 4th and goal. Can they convert?
24: 4th and goal from the 6-yard line of Ole Miss. He brings a man in motion. There's the snap. Levitt wants to throw, fires. It's batted up in the air and intercepted. It's picked off by Jalen Braxton, and the Ole Miss Rebels have stopped the LSU Tigers.
25: Ole Miss wins 32-24. We'll call it the Emotional Bowl. Lane Kiffin's old quarterback, Trinidad Chambliss, passes for 363 yards, 2 touchdowns. Chambliss spoke with Holly Rowe after the win.
27: Trinidad, you're just kind of looking around, soaking this in right now. What is this like in this moment for you and your team?
28: It's amazing. Let's go, ladies. I love you, so let's go. Let's go, baby. That's you. God is good. God is so good. Our team is resilient, and I love them so much. I'm speechless. So I got my mouth piece in.
27: There were a couple of moments in this game right before the half, a minute 27, you take it down and score. Again, late in this game, you run it in with your legs.
1: trust in God. I trust in my preparation as well. We've worked our butts off this whole week and this whole year. And it's just go out and do it. You know, there's no thinking at that point. It's all go ball.
27: As you watch your defense try to close it out on that last goal line stand, what's going through your mind?
1: Just praying. I pray with Deuce, Horatio, and Dante Cook. I say, God, if it's in your will for us to win, amen. But if not, you know, we'll give you all the glory and praise. But let us get this stop one time.
27: It's such a unique game. You are here with this huge moment because of Lane Kiffin, but you had to beat him tonight. What was this dynamic like for you?
1: It was a little weird seeing him on the other sideline and seeing other coaches. But it is what it is, you know. We're competitors at the end of the day. It's just a football game, but I'm glad we got the win.
27: What is special about this Ole Miss team?
1: We don't quit. A lot of people may doubt us. They always doubt Ole Miss. I don't know why. We're here now. We're here to compete.
17: Ole Miss head coach Pete Golding, the winning head coach, he was asked if this win meant more.
2: You know, I just told our team in there, I was like, look, I don't think anybody came here to beat LSU. I mean, that's not what our goal was coming in and working so hard in the offseason summer. It wasn't just to win one football game. I told them, yes, is it sweet? Absolutely. And go enjoy, you know, it tonight for sure. But, you know, we got to come back to work tomorrow. We got a really, really good Florida team next week. And so it wasn't the Super Bowl, and we didn't make it to be the Super Bowl. I think the goals and the expectations that Glenn and Keith have set for this place isn't about winning one football game in September. And so am I super proud of them? Absolutely. But, you know, that's 3 years since we've been here that we've come home with that trophy. I mean, that's an expectation here as it should be. And so really proud of our guys and our coaches, really happy for our fans. I couldn't be happier for Glenn and for Keith. I'm really grateful for the opportunity they presented to me, which they didn't have to. I think it was a full circle moment for a lot of people that no player, no person's bigger than anybody else. And this place has been built the right way with really good people, and the trajectory is up, and that's where it's going to continue to go.
17: Let's hear from Lane Kiffin after the game on his emotions following this loss.
3: Like I said, probably not what I would have thought. It was just a lot, you know, coming in, and I'm sure that'll be criticized, whatever, but there's a lot of stuff. Like I said, 6 years here and a lot of things and a lot of life-changing experiences and a lot of really good people that helped me through some really hard times.
4: How much different did you expect?
3: I just thought it'd probably be more in like the competitive mode, you know, and just kind of embrace it. And it was just a little bit, I don't know, sometimes you can't predict your emotions. You know, I know that sometimes I don't act like it, but I'm a human too, you know. And so, but again, I'll just close up saying congrats to those guys. They played really well. You know, they deserve to win. And I know it sounds weird, as much as I dislike the losing, whatever there is a part in there of, you know, a lot of those coaches and players, and I wouldn't say excited, but, you know, I'm glad for him.
17: Kiffin is now 0-4 in his head coaching career in AP top 10 matchups. Ninth-ranked Texas A&M Aggies hosting unranked Kentucky. The Aggies looking to start a season with 45-plus points in three straight games for the first time in program history. Let's go to the third quarter. Tight ball game, tied at 7. Wildcats with the ball.
5: Trips to the right. Tight end left is Rodriguez. Patterson in to spell Baxter at the running back to the left of Minshew. He's out of the shotgun. It's the play fake, setting up deep. All kinds of time. Throws man wide open inside the 20. It's a catch for Kentucky, and it's a touchdown for Kentucky. Kenny Darby makes the grab again wide open, and what a run after the catch of about 18 yards.
17: The call on JMI Sports Network, and from there, Kentucky never looked back on their way to a major upset.
5: Two wide outs to the tight end to the right, one wide out left for Marcel Reed. Marcus Gardner corner. Stunt up front, but A&M picks it up. Peyton Reed in the pocket. He shifts to his left. He throws down the near side, and it's intercepted! Jordan Castell with a leaping interception at the 6-yard line. Yeah, that was a boomer, man. Minshew drops to the knee again. And Will Stein pumping his fist as he skips off the sideline for the post-game handshake. The eyes of Texas are closed tight. They don't want to look at the scoreboard, which shows Kentucky defeating number 9, Texas A&M, 31-21 here in College Station.
17: Kentucky beat a ranked opponent for the first time since taking down number 6 Mississippi back in September of 2024. Kentucky defensive end Sam Green joined College Football on ESPN Radio.
6: Sam, you get the win today, a couple big plays by your defense. How much did the week of preparation and what you looked at carry over into the win today?
7: It was huge. It was huge. The preachers from Coach Stein, the whole coaching staff, you know, we won't be denied. We won't be denied like we was in the fourth quarter versus Alabama. So, you know, we learned from that, and, you know, we brung it on the road to take care of them and got a dub.
6: You know, Coach Stein, in his first couple of games trying to change the culture with your program, how big a win is that for this team and for Coach to validate some of the work that you guys have put in early on this season?
7: It was huge, you know, especially on the road, coming, playing an SEC team, a great SEC team, and taking them. You know, it's hard to win an SEC on the road, so it was huge for everybody.
6: You're taking on a quarterback in Marcel Reed, who is in the Heisman conversation, has stacked a couple of really good years at A&M. What was the key to defending him today and forcing him in to a couple of turnovers?
7: You know, we was disguising, you know, make something look different. And, you know, we knew he was going to throw us some questionable passes. We just had to make the play.
6: Six total tackles for you with the TFL as well. What allowed you to have some of the success that you did on the field?
7: You know, preparation, like you said earlier, in practice, making plays in practice and just carrying on to the game, studying, film, everything.
6: Wanted to ask you about your quarterback, Kenny Minchie, who had a really good day, 14 of 18, 252 yards and a pair of touchdowns, a guy who is getting accustomed to the system but played really well on a big stage today. That's a tough environment in College Station. How impressed were you with the performance that he put together today?
7: I wasn't impressed at all, really. You know, Kenny Minchie is a dog, and we know that. And, you know, we're going to ride behind him when he up and when he down, you know. So I feel like he made them plays in practice all spring, all camp, and all this week. So, you know, it ain't no surprise to me.
8: Again, unranked Kentucky knocks off ninth-ranked Texas A&M Aggies head coach Mike Elko on the loss.
9: Hats off to Kentucky. They came in here and they beat our ass. Not good enough from us on any level, coaching, playing, performing, physicality, anything. And so on me, I own it. It's my program. I'm in charge of it. And we have to get it fixed.
8: Elko on any positive takeaways.
9: There's no positives, not an ounce of a positive anywhere. There's a product that's not good enough that starts with me. I did not do a good enough job of coaching this team, preparing this team, and getting this team to ready to play this week. So I don't take any positives from this game.
8: We'll see where the Aggies go from there. How about 10th-ranked Alabama hosting unranked Florida State? Last year, the Seminoles hosted then 8th-ranked Alabama start the season and beat them 31-17. Second quarter, deja vu all over again. FSU handling Bama.
10: 10 minutes and counting, second quarter. Two tight ends to the right, Riles and Thomas. Two receivers left, Danzy and Deuce. Cromer to the right of Daniels in the gun. There's a fake the handoff. Look out, Daniels in trouble. Now he'll run. Cuts it back towards the end zone. He's in! Touchdown, Florida State! Touchdown!
8: The Colin Seminole Sports Network 21-6 lead for the Seminoles, but unlike last year, Bama responds in the second half.
11: 43-yard line. If they have to get to the 46... to move the chains. Two wide outs near side, one left. Make it two left now. The tight end shifts over, stepping up Russell. He's going to get a first down. He's going to get a whole lot more. 45, 40, still on his feet, 30, 20, 10, 5, gone. Touchdown, Keelan Russell. 57 yards, and Alabama adds to its lead. It's 39-28.
8: That's Chris Stewart from Learfield. It would take every ounce of offense from the Crimson Tide to hold off Florida State.
11: First and 10, Bama. Rico Scott in the slot. RC Dub wide right. Tight ends left and right for Alabama. The handoff goes to the little man. 10, 5, touchdown. Trey Sean Brown. Touchdown, Alabama. 20 yards. And Alabama may have iced it with 2:15 to go.
8: Keelan Russell threw for 320 yards and three touchdowns and ran for another score as Alabama overcame a 15-point deficit to beat Florida State 50-36. Russell joined ESPN's Katie George after the game.
12: Here's Katie.
13: Thanks, John. Keelan, today was a wild day. Two long delays. You guys get off to a slow start. Florida State throwing punch after punch. How do you think you and your teammates handled everything?
12: Yeah, you know, Coach DeBoer
0: guys, man. They come out here. We had two lightning delays. Stay humble. Stay ready to go out there and just do the things. And we came out here and just, you know, put on for the city.
14: Well, you're proving that you're the total package, that you can do it all. What's it like owning this role of being the starting quarterback at Alabama?
0: I mean, it's a blessing, but I got long ways to go. You know, still developing. Three things, you know, coach always says is, you know, you keep completions, you keep the ball going forward, and you not take sacks or any negative plays. And I feel like we did that fairly well today. You know, responding off of last week, throwing, having three turnovers, I knew I had to come in this game. Limit the turnovers, the mistakes. Stop playing like a rookie. Stop playing timid. You know, just being calm in the pocket. And I think I showed that a lot today. But, I mean, I wouldn't have done anything without this team. I mean, these guys, like I said, they came out ready to dominate. And, man, we put up 50, man. I'm just so blessed. And I'm, you know, so glad that, you know, I'm on this team right now.
14: Congratulations, 3-0 start. Well done.
0: Thank you so much.
8: All right, a 50-burger there for Alabama. Let's get to a wild conclusion between two unranked NC States on the road facing Vanderbilt. At one point, Vandy trailed 24-7 in the third quarter, but the Commodores climbed back in it. We go to the final seconds, NC State clinging to a 31-28 lead deep in their own territory.
15: With 6 seconds to go, there's the snap. Bailey rolls towards the right. He waits. He is going to be sacked. Oh, it's a safety with one second. Did they knock the football loose? Oh, goodness. Did Miles Capers get the touchdown? Touchdown! Get the football!
8: Unbelievable.
15: Let's go. They knocked it loose. You've got to be kidding me. One of the most improbable finishes in the history of Vanderbilt football.
8: The call from Andrew Allegretta from Learfield. Miles Capers forced the fumble. Caden Daniels recovered just before time expired to give Vanderbilt a stunning 35-31 win over NC State. Vandy improves to 3-0. Vanderbilt head coach Clark Lee on winning the way they did.
16: I've never been a part of a game that ends that way. So all I can tell you is plenty of teams find a way out. At the finish, this group found a way to win it. And I'm proud of them for that.
8: Vandy certainly found a way. Hey, coming up next, the race to October continues in Major League Baseball. Could Boston clinch a playoff spot on Saturday? And back to a busy college football Saturday as well. That's all coming up. This is Fishin, Sports Center All Night on ESPN Radio.
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8: Spot with the wind and either a loss by the Rangers or the Astros. But first things first, the Red Sox are going to take care of business. We go to the bottom of the ninth. This one in Tampa, knotted at 1.
5: 1-2 to Palacios. Ballpark roaring in the pitch. Fly ball, shallow right. Out goes Connor Falefa. It's dropping. It's down. Base hit. Palacios wins it. The Rays have won it 2-1. Down go the Red Sox, and down goes the magic number.
8: The call on 620 WDAE. The Rays walk off the Sox with a final of 2-1. So let's check out the AL West wildcard race now. Rangers leading division by a game atop Houston. Astros hosting the Braves. A game heard right here on ESPN Radio. Bases juice for Ronald in the seventh.
5: Bases full of Braves. Abreu to the belt. He brings it home. Swinging a fly ball. Deep left center field. Way back it goes. It's toward the wall and it's gone. It's a grand slam for Acuna. And Atlanta leads it 5-2. Number 20 for Acuna. He stood and watched. He knew it the moment it left his bat. He's high-stepping toward third, much to the delight of Braves fans here in Houston. He has stunned the Astros with a grand slam off of Abreu here in the seventh inning.
8: Braves double up the Astros by a final of 6-3. Now that opens the door for the Rangers to extend their division lead. Texas hosting the Blue Jays now. Rangers leading 3-1 in the sixth.
5: And now the pitch. And that's hit to deep left field. Straw going back. It is over his head. It's off the track and off the wall. Young just now at third being waved home. Stopping at third is Nimmo. It's an RBI double for Wyatt Langford and a 4-1 Ranger lead.
8: They call 105-3. The Fan. Rangers win 6-2. Their division lead now is now up to 2 games. Good race in the AL Central between the White Sox and the Guardians. Let's begin with the Southsiders. Bottom of the sixth, Sox with a 2-1 lead. Third baseman Miguel Vargas at the dish.
5: The pitch.
26: Vargas in the air, out into left. It is deep. Oh, baby! Out of here!
27: No, you didn't! You didn't call that! Keep talking. Number 33.
8: Good one for Miguel Vargas with his 33rd of the year. The call on ESPN 1000. The White Sox go on to win that game. So how about the Guardians? Could they keep pace? They need a win to remain atop the AL Central with the Sox. Bottom of the first, Guardians jumped on the Athletics early.
5: Here's the 2-1. Swung on, and there's a high fly ball, left center field. Does it have enough to get to the bleachers? It is a home run. They call it a home run for Angel Martinez. It just did make it over the 19-foot high wall. A two-run shot, 5-2 Cleveland.
8: Be calling WTAM 1100. Guardians win 12-6, so the Guardians and the White Sox remain tied atop the AL Central. How about the best team in baseball? Brewers taking on the Orioles and heading towards a shutout.
3: Ashby has the one he wants. The 2-2 pitch. And he dropped a curveball in there for a called third strike. The Brewers shut out the Orioles 1-0 here today, and they tie their franchise record with their 97th victory of the season. Back-to-back years.

0: gets his second touchdown run of over 50 yards today, and Louisville snatches the advantage back from SMU, 34-31, 10:02 to go, fourth quarter.
1: That was a game heard right here on ESPN Radio. Louisville finished with 265 yards on the ground on 37 carries with 8 plays of at least 12 yards. Brown ran for a career-high 163 yards, 41-31, the final there. 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
1: 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They win 1-0.

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11: Judson, we're into college football and baseball pennant races. 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
12: 1-2 to Palacios. Ballpark roaring in the pitch. Fly ball, shallow right. Out goes Connor Falefa. It's dropping. It's down. Base hit. Palacios wins it. The Rays have won it 2-1. Down go the Red Sox, and down goes the magic number.
8: Number 4.
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13: Second down and 7. One receiver wide to the left, man in motion across the formation. Simple handoff, Kewan Brown to the far side, to the 30, the 20, the 10. A right hand into the air, and his feet and the football into the end zone. Touchdown, Kewan Brown.
8: Number 3.
11: Alabama's Keelan Russell takes it all the way, gives the Tide some cushion against Florida State. Chris Stewart had it from Learfield.
14: Stepping up Russell, he's going to get a first down. He's going to get a whole lot more. 45, 40, still on his feet, 30, 20, 10, 5, gone, touchdown.
11: Nashville with Vanderbilt's Miles Capers strip sack in the waning moments of what looked like a loss to North Carolina State. Andrew Allegretta from Learfield.
4: With 6 seconds to go, there's the snap. Daly rolls towards the right. He waits. He waits. He is going to be sacked. Oh, it's a safety with one second. Did they knock the football loose? Oh, goodness. Did Miles Capers get the
15: touchdown? Touchdown.
4: Get the football.
15: Unbelievable.
4: They knocked it loose.
11: Jalen Braxton of Ole Miss picks off Sam Levitt and holds off LSU. David Kellum called it from Learfield.
16: Fourth and goal from the 6 yard line of Ole Miss. He brings a man in motion. There's the snap. Levitt wants to throw, fires it, batted up in the air, and intercepted! It's picked off by Jalen Braxton, and the Ole Miss Rebels have stopped the LSU Tigers!
17: Marty, well done. Thank you. And speaking of, we will get back to so much of this, including baseball. Let's begin here. Yankees are close to clinching the top spot in the AL wild card. The question is, how's the health of star slugger Aaron Judge? Buster Olney, ESPN Baseball Insider and Baseball Tonight podcast host, join Hammer and Emmett and discuss what now for the Yankees after putting Judge back on the IL.
18: Let's face it, they're up against it now with just, you know, 9 days left in the regular season. Given the fact that they put Judge on the 10-day injured list, they could get him back for the final game of the regular season. One more game of prep because, guys, he didn't look good, right? When he came off the injured list, it was his spring training and he was striking out about 60% of his at-bats. Now he goes back on the injured list. We don't know how serious this calf strain is. It is a grade one. And also, the other thing, too, you know, normally in a situation like this, you'd think about, let's just put Judge at DH and move some other pieces around. It's not a roster that's easy to move around because Ben Rice, Luis Garcia, who was their big trade deadline acquisition, those guys have been playing a lot of first base and DH. What do you do with them? I was just reaching out to people today saying, could either one of those guys get reps in right field so you could squeeze Judge in at DH? It obviously is not a great situation for the Yankees.
17: No easy decisions either for Aaron Boone. Hey, leaders of the NL West, Los Angeles Dodgers facing the San Francisco Giants.
19: The 0-1 line drive in the short center field for a base hit. And the Dodgers are going to play a couple of more runs. DePaulo with a single in the center. The Dodgers a perfect 10-4 over the Giants.
17: That was the call on 570 LA Sports. Dodgers win with a final of 10-4. In the NL wildcard race, we woke Saturday morning with a three-way tie between the Cubs, Phillies, and the Padres. But after a Phillies loss to the Mets, a Cubs win over the Reds, and the Padres taking down the Marlins, it's now back to a two-way tie for that top spot between the Cubs and the Padres with 7 games left to play. 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
11: Lane Kiffin makes his long-awaited return to Oxford as LSU takes on Ole Miss.
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17: 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What a Saturday it was. We've got a top 10 college football upset. We've got the race to October around Major League Baseball, and we've got some hard feelings going down in the SEC. Let's begin there. A game with so much emotion involved, Oxford increased game day security as Lane Kiffin and his 7th-ranked LSU Tigers faced off with his previous team, the 8th-ranked Ole Miss Rebels. Before we get to the action, here was the narrative that Kiffin set early in the week.
6: I told the players today, man, like, you don't have anything to worry about as far as, like, attention on you all week and everything. There's just going to be so much attention, hatred, everything on me. I said, you just get to go play. And I said, really? The pressure's on them. They're the team that, you know, we won 7 games last year. They won 13. They returned, you know, 2 Heisman candidates. How often does that ever happen in the same backfield? I mean, we had it one time with Matt Leinart and Reggie Bush, and second longest winning streak in the country. So you guys just get to go play, and the pressure's not on you.
17: Lane Kiffin 0-3 in his head coaching career in AP top 10 matchups, with all 3 losses coming when his time at Ole Miss. We go to the action now. Second quarter, in fact, it was the Rebels that looked like the ones playing free and easy.
16: Trips to the right for Ole Miss. LSU has got DBs all over the place. 2-3 extras. Only a 3-man rush. Chambliss wants to throw. Steps up in the pocket. Fires toward the end zone. Got a man! It's in there! Deuce Alexander! Touchdown, Ole Miss! Holy smokes!
17: 24-7, Ole Miss goes up. David Kelm on the call for Learfield, but LSU would find their footing and tie the game in 24. We go to the fourth quarter now. Ole Miss in the red zone.
16: Trips to the right, short side of the field. Has goes in motion. There's the snap.
7: And it's a fake on a handoff, keeping it chambers. He runs left. He's in his hand. He's in the five. He's in the end zone. He caught them with their britches down. Touchdown, Ole Miss.
17: Rebels get the touchdown and the two-point conversion, so they're up 8. Tigers drive down the field, less than a minute to play. LSU in the red zone, but it's 4th and goal. Can they convert?
16: 4th and goal from the 6-yard line of Ole Miss. He brings a man in motion. There's the snap. Levitt wants to throw, fires, it's batted up in the air, and intercepted! It's picked off by Jalen Braxton, and the Ole Miss Rebels have stopped the LSU Tigers!
17: Ole Miss wins 32-24. We'll call it the Emotional Bowl. Lane Kiffin's old quarterback, Trinidad Chambliss, passes for 363 yards, 2 touchdowns. Chambliss spoke with Holly Rowe after the win.
8: Trinidad, you're just kind of looking around, soaking this in right now. What is this like in this moment for you and your team?
9: It's amazing.
10: Let's go, Lane. I love you. Let's go. Let's go, baby. That's you.
9: God is good. God is so good. Our team is resilient, and I love them so much. I'm speechless. So I got my mouth here.
8: There were a couple of moments in this game right before the half, a minute 27, you take it down and score. Again, late in this game, you run it in with your legs. Why are you so great in these moments, Trinidad?
9: I just trust in God. I trust in my preparation as well. We've worked our butts off this whole week and this whole year. And it's just go out and do it. You know, there's no thinking at that point. It's all go ball.
8: As you watch your defense try to close it out on that last goal line stand, what's going through your mind?
9: Just praying. I pray with Deuce, Horatio, and John St. Cook. I say, God, if it's in your will for us to win, amen. But if not, you know, we'll give you all the glory and praise. But let us get this stop one time.
8: It's such a unique game. You are here with this huge moment because of Lane Kiffin, but you had to beat him tonight. What was this dynamic like for you?
9: It was a little weird seeing him on the other sideline and seeing other coaches. But it is what it is, you know. We're competitors at the end of the day. It's just a football game, but I'm glad we got the win.
8: What is special about this Ole Miss team?
9: We don't quit. A lot of people may doubt us. They always doubt Ole Miss. I don't know why. We're here now. We're here to compete.
17: Ole Miss head coach Pete Golding, the winning head coach, he was asked if this win meant more.
12: You know, I just told our team in there, I was like, look, I don't think anybody came here to beat LSU. I mean, that's not what our goal was coming in and working so hard in the offseason summer. It wasn't just to win one football game. I told them, yes, is it sweet? Absolutely. And go enjoy, you know, it tonight for sure. But, you know, we got to come back to work tomorrow. We got a really, really good Florida team next week. And so it wasn't the Super Bowl, and we didn't make it to be the Super Bowl. I think the goals and the expectations that Glenn and Keith have set for this place isn't about winning one football game in September. And so am I super proud of them? Absolutely. But, you know, that's 3 years since we've been here that we've come home with that trophy. I mean, that's an expectation here as it should be. And so really proud of our guys and our coaches, really happy for our fans. I couldn't be happier for Glenn and for Keith. I'm really grateful for the opportunity they presented to me, which they didn't have to. I think it was a full circle moment for a lot of people that no player, no person's bigger than anybody else. And this place has been built the right way with really good people, and the trajectory is up, and that's where it's going to continue to go.
17: Let's hear from Lane Kiffin after the game on his emotions following this loss.
13: Like I said, probably not what I would have thought. It was just a lot, you know, coming in, and I'm sure that'll be criticized, whatever, but there's a lot of stuff. Like I said, 6 years here and a lot of things and a lot of life-changing experiences and a lot of really good people that helped me through some really hard times.
14: How is it different than you expected?
13: I just thought it'd probably be more in, like, the competitive mode, you know, and just kind of embrace it, and it was just a little bit, I don't know, sometimes you can't predict your emotions. You know, I know that sometimes I don't act like it, but I'm a human too, you know, and so, but again, I'll just close up saying congrats to those guys. They played really well. You know, they deserve to win. And I know it sounds weird, as much as I dislike the losing, whatever, there is a part in there of, you know, a lot of those coaches and players, and I wouldn't say excited, but, you know, I'm glad for them.
17: Kiffin is now 0-4 in his head coaching career in AP top 10 matchups. Ninth-ranked Texas A&M Aggies hosting unranked Kentucky. The Aggies looking to start a season with 45-plus points in 3 straight games for the first time in program history. Let's go to the third quarter. Tight ball game, tied at 7. Wildcats with the ball.
16: Trips to the right. Tight end left is Rodriguez. Patterson in to spell Baxter.
4: at the running back to the left of Minshew. He's out of the shotgun. It's the play fake, setting up deep. All kinds of time. Throws man wide open inside the 20. It's a catch for Kentucky, and it's a touchdown for Kentucky. Kenny Darby makes the grab again wide open, and what a run after the catch of about 18 yards.
17: The call on JMI Sports Network, and from there, Kentucky never looked back on their way to a major upset.
4: Two wide out to the tight end to the right, one wide out left for Marcel Reed. Marcus Gardner corner. Stunt up front, but A&M picks it up. Payne Reed in the pocket. He shifts to his left. He throws down the near side, and it's intercepted! Jordan Castell with a leaping interception at the 6-yard line. Yeah, that was a boomer, man. Vinci drops to the knee again. And Will Stein pumping his fist as he skips off the sideline for the postgame handshake. The eyes of Texas are closed tight. They don't want to look at the scoreboard, which shows Kentucky defeating number 9, Texas A&M, 31-21 here in College Station.
17: Kentucky beat a ranked opponent for the first time since taking down number 6 Mississippi back in September of 2024. Kentucky defensive end Sam Green joined College Football on ESPN Radio.
15: Sam, you get the win today, a couple big plays by your defense. How much did the week of preparation and what you looked at carry over into the win today?
18: It was huge. It was huge. The pretense from Coach Stein, the whole coaching staff, you know, we won't be denied. We won't be denied like we was in the fourth quarter versus Alabama. So, you know, we learned from that, and, you know, we brought it on the road to Texas A&M and got a dub.
15: You know, Coach Stein, in his first couple of games trying to change the culture with your program, how big a win is that for this team and for Coach to validate some of the work that you guys have put in early on this season?
18: It was huge, you know, especially on the road, coming, playing an SEC team, a great SEC team at Texas A&M. You know, it's hard to win an SEC on the road, so it was huge for everybody.
15: You're taking on a quarterback in Marcel Reed, who is in the Heisman conversation, has stacked a couple of really good years at A&M. What was the key to defending him today and forcing him in to a couple of turnovers?
18: You know, we was disguising, you know, make something look different. And, you know, we knew he was going to throw us some questionable passes. We just had to make the play.
15: 6 total tackles for you with the TFL as well. What allowed you to have some of the success that you did on the field?
18: You know, preparation, like you said earlier, in practice, making plays in practice and just carrying on to the game, studying, film, everything.
15: Wanted to ask you about your quarterback, Kenny Minchie, who had a really good day, 14 of 18, 252 yards and a pair of touchdowns, a guy who is getting accustomed to the system but played really well on a big stage today. That's a tough environment in College Station. How impressed were you with the performance that he put together today?
18: I wasn't impressed at all, really. You know, Kenny Minchie is a dog, and we know that. And, you know, we're going to ride behind him when he up and when he down, you know. So I feel like he made them plays in practice all spring, all camp, and all this week. So, you know, it ain't no surprise to me.
17: Again, unranked Kentucky knocks off 9th-ranked Texas A&M Aggies head coach Mike Elko on the loss.
19: Hats off to Kentucky. They came in here and they beat our ass. Not good enough from us on any level, coaching, playing, performing, physicality, anything. And so on me, I own it. It's my program. I'm in charge of it. And we have to get it fixed.
17: Elko on any positive takeaways.
19: There's no positives, not an ounce of a positive anywhere. There's a product that's not good enough that starts with me. I did not do a good enough job of coaching this team, preparing this team, and getting this team to ready to play this week. So I don't take any positives from this game.
17: We'll see where the Aggies go from there. How about 10th-ranked Alabama hosting unranked Florida State? Last year, the Seminoles hosted then 8th-ranked Alabama start the season and beat them 31-17. Second quarter, deja vu all over again. FSU handling Bama.
21: 10 minutes and counting, second quarter. Two tight ends to the right, Riles and Thomas. Two receivers left, Danzy and Deuce. Promo to the right of Daniels in the gun. There's a fake the handoff. Look out, Daniels in trouble. Now he'll run. Cuts it back towards the end zone. He's in! Touchdown, Florida State! Touchdown!
17: The call on Seminole Sports Network, 21-6 lead for the Seminoles, but unlike last year, Bama responds in the second half.
15: 43-yard line as they have to get to the 46 to move the chains. Two wide outs near side, one left. Make it two left now. The tight end shifts over, stepping up Russell. He's going to get a first down. He's going to get a whole lot more. 45, 40, still on his feet, 30, 20, 10, 5, gone. Touchdown, Keelan Russell. 57 yards, and Alabama adds to its lead. It's 39 to 28.
17: That's Chris Stewart from Learfield. It would take every ounce of offense from the Crimson Tide to hold off Florida State.
15: First and 10, Bama. Rico Scott in the slot. R.C. Dub, wide right. Tight ends left and right for Alabama. The handoff goes to the little man. 10, 5, touchdown. Trey Sean Brown. Touchdown, Alabama. 20 yards. And Alabama may have iced it with 2:15 to go.
17: Keelan Russell threw for 320 yards and three touchdowns and ran for another score as Alabama overcame a 15-point deficit to beat Florida State 50-36. Russell joined ESPN's Katie George after the game.
15: Here's Katie.
0: Thanks, John. Keelan, today was a wild day. Two long delays. You guys get off to a slow start. Florida State's throwing punch after punch. How do you think you and your teammates handled everything?
1: Yeah, you know, Coach DeBoer simply said it. We knew coming into this game it was going to be dogged. Thank you, man. We knew that it was going to be a game full of adversity. We knew that we wasn't going to be able to get the things. They had 2 weeks to prepare. We knew we were going to come in this game and not be sure on some things, but our team was fully prepared for the attack that it was coming with. And just really proud of these guys, man. They come out here. We had two lightning delays. Stay humble. Stay ready to go out there and just do the things. And we came out here and just, you know, put on for the city.
0: Well, you're proving that you're the total package, that you can do it all. What's it like owning this role of being the starting quarterback at Alabama?
1: I mean, it's a blessing, but I got long ways to go. You know, still developing. Three things, you know, Coach always says is, you know, you keep completions, you keep the ball going forward, and you not take sacks or any negative plays. And I feel like we did that fairly well today. You know, responding off of last week, having three turnovers, I knew I had to come in this game. Limit the turnovers, the mistakes. Stop playing like a rookie. Stop playing timid. You know, just being calm in the pocket. And I think I showed that a lot today. But, I mean, I wouldn't have done anything without this team. I mean, these guys, like I said, they came out ready to dominate. And, man, we put up 50, man. I'm just so blessed. And I'm, you know, so glad that, you know, I'm on this team right now.
0: Congratulations, 3-0 start. Well done.
1: Thank you so much.
17: All right, a 50-burger there for Alabama. Let's get to a wild conclusion between two unranked NC States on the road facing Vanderbilt. At one point, Vandy trailed 24-7 in the third quarter, but the Commodores climbed back in it. We go to the final seconds, NC State clinging to a 31-28 lead deep in their own territory.
22: With 6 seconds to go, there's the snap. Bailey rolls towards the right. He waits. He waits. He is going to be sacked. Oh, it's a safety with one second. If they knock the football loose, oh, goodness. Did Miles Capers get the pick down? Get the football.
17: Unbelievable.
22: Let's go. They knocked it loose. You've got to be kidding me. One of the most improbable finishes in the history of Vanderbilt football.
17: The call from Andrew Allegretta from Learfield. Miles Capers forced the fumble. Caden Daniels recovered just before time expired to give Vanderbilt a stunning 35-31 win over NC State. Vandy improves to 3-0. Vanderbilt head coach Clark Lee on winning the way they did.
23: I've never been a part of a game that ends that way. So all I can tell you is plenty of teams find a way out. But to finish, this group found a way to win it. And I'm proud of them for that.
17: Vandy certainly found a way. Hey, coming up next, the race to October continues in Major League Baseball. Could Boston clinch a playoff spot on Saturday? And back to a busy college football Saturday as well. That's all coming up. This is Fishin', SportsCenter All Night on ESPN Radio.
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17: Off by the Rangers or the Astros, but first things first, the Red Sox are going to take care of business. We go to the bottom of the ninth. 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
28: 1-2 to Palacios. Ballpark roaring in the pitch. Fly ball, shallow right. Out goes Connor Falefa. It's dropping. It's down. Base hit. Palacios wins it. The Rays have won it 2-1. Down go the Red Sox, and down goes the magic number.
17: The call on 620 WDAE. The Rays walk off the Sox with a final of 2-1. So let's check out the AL West wildcard race now. Rangers leading division by a game atop Houston. Astros hosting the Braves. A game heard right here on ESPN Radio. Bases juice for Ronald in the seventh.
29: Bases full of Braves. Abreu to the belt. He brings it home. Swinging a fly ball, deep left center field, way back it goes, it's toward the wall, and it's gone! It's a grand slam for Acuna, and Atlanta leads it 5-2. Number 20 for Acuna, he stood and watched, he knew it the moment it left his bat,
4: He's high-stepping toward third, much to the delight of Braves fans here in Houston. He has stunned the Astros with a grand slam off of Abreu here in the seventh inning.
17: Braves double up the Astros by a final of 6-3. Now that opens the door for the Rangers to extend their division lead. Texas hosting the Blue Jays now. Rangers leading 3-1 in the sixth.
7: And now the pitch. And that's hit to deep left field. Straw going back. It is over his head. It's off the track and off the wall. Young just now at third being waved home. Stopping at third is Nimmo. It's an RBI double for Wyatt Langford and a 4-1 Ranger lead.
17: They call 105-3. The Fan. Rangers win 6-2. Their division lead now is now up to 2 games. Good race in the AL Central between the White Sox and the Guardians. Let's begin with the Southsiders. Bottom of the sixth, Sox with a 2-1 lead. Third baseman Miguel Vargas at the dish.
7: The pitch.
8: Vargas in the air, out into left. It is deep. Oh, baby! Out of here!
9: No, you didn't! You didn't call that! Keep talking. Number 33.
17: Good one for Miguel Vargas with his 33rd of the year. The call on ESPN 1000. The White Sox go on to win that game. So how about the Guardians? Could they keep pace? They need a win to remain atop the AL Central with the Sox. Bottom of the first, Guardians jumped on the Athletics early.
7: Here's the 2-1. Swung on, and there's a high fly ball, left center field. Does it have enough to get to the bleachers? It is a home run. They call it a home run for Angel Martinez. It just did make it over the 19-foot high wall. A two-run shot, 5-2 Cleveland.
17: They call them WTAM 1100. Guardians win 12-6, so the Guardians and the White Sox remain tied atop the AL Central. How about the best team in baseball? Brewers taking on the Orioles and heading towards a shutout.
4: Ashby has the one he wants. The 2-2 pitch. And he dropped a curveball in there for a called third strike. The Brewers shut out the Orioles 1-0 here today, and they tie their franchise record with their 97th victory of the season. Back-to-back years with at least 97 wins, and the Brewers have 7 more chances to set a new standard before it's all said and done.
17: Be calling 620 WTMJ. All right, we go back to college football now. 16th-ranked SMU Mustangs in Louisville taking on 23rd-ranked Cardinals. SMU 4-0 all-time against Louisville, including wins in each of the last two seasons. We go to the fourth quarter. Mustangs leading 31-28, but not for long.
4: Second down and 7. One receiver wide to the left. Man in motion across the formation. Simple handoff. T'Juan Brown to the far side. To the 30, the 20, the 10. A right hand into the air. And his feet and the football into the

0: is on the horizon, and the Milwaukee Brewers are leading the charge with the best record. They bring their postseason momentum to Baltimore for a clash with the Orioles. Coverage begins at 6 Eastern, with first pitch at 7:20 Eastern on ESPN Radio.
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6: In Major League Baseball, Brewers tied a team record with their 97th win of the season with a shutout win over the Orioles. They win 1-0 there. And in college football, Vanderbilt forces a fumble in the end zone in the final seconds in a stunner atop NC State. Number 9, Texas A&M falters and is upset by unranked Kentucky. And in Oxford, Lane Kiffin returns, now leading LSU, and it came down to one final play. Fourth and goal, less than a minute to go. LSU trailing Ole Miss by 8 with the ball. This is what it sounded like on the LSU Sports Radio Network.
8: Ole Miss shows they're coming after Levitt. We'll see. Here's the snap. They do. Line holds, ball deflected, now going to be intercepted in the end zone by the Rebels, and that'll do it. Jalen Braxton on the tip drill.

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10: 27-10 win. The Irish outscored the Spartans 10-0 in the second half. Number 11 BYU went to 3-0 last night by beating Colorado State 41-23. And then the SEC, Florida went to 3-0. The Gators beat Auburn 44-39. Florida will host Ole Miss next week. Down to baseball, where the sport's hottest team is moving closer to clinching a playoff spot in the National League wild card race.
11: Long hold, now the pitch. And Salas scrambled up the middle into center of base hit. That'll win it. Cronenworth scores. Ethan Salas's first career single is a game winner. And the Padres walk it off 7-6. Their magic number is 3 here in 2026.
10: That call from 97.3 The Fan as the Padres down the Marlins 7-6. San Diego is now tied with Chicago for the top two NL wildcard spots, both one game ahead of Philadelphia, holding down the third spot. Cleveland stays in first in the AL Central. The win over the A's, and the White Sox remain a game back of the Guardians by beating the Tigers. Chicago also has a two-game lead for the final American League wildcard spot. Baseball tonight on ESPN Radio. We've got the Brewers and Orioles. Coverage starts at 6:30 Eastern.
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11: There's the snap. Levitt wants to throw. Fires. It's batted up in the air and intercepted. It's picked off.

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7: That'll be criticized, whatever, but there's a lot of stuff. Like I said, 6 years here and a lot of things and a lot of life-changing experiences and a lot of really good people that helped me through some really hard times.
8: It was a big night for the quarterback of Ole Miss, Trinidad Chambliss, threw for 363 yards and two touchdowns. Number 9, Texas A&M, was not able to get to 3-0, and like Ole Miss, the Aggies falling at home to Kentucky 31-21. The SEC, Florida went to 3-0 by beating Auburn 44-39. That sets up a battle of unbeatens next week between Florida and Ole Miss. Now to baseball, where the league's hottest teams will be closer to clinching a playoff spot. The Padres got their magic number down to 3. They topped the Marlins 7-6. Padres now tied with the Cubs for the top two wild card spots. A game ahead of the Phillies, who hold the third spot. Meanwhile, the AL Central, Cleveland still has a one-game lead over Chicago heading into today's action. The White Sox also have a two-game lead for the final wild card spot in the AL. And in the AL West, it's the Rangers one game up on the Astros. Tonight on ESPN Radio, we've got baseball. It'll be the Brewers taking on the Orioles, covered starting at 6:30 Eastern.
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14: 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I did a pop-up show for my SiriusXM show over at the library, which probably had about a $250 cover to get in.

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8: Is expected to play against the Browns despite a knee injury. According to the NFL Network's Gene Rappaport, Ravens pass rusher Trey Hendrickson is expected to play today against the Saints despite a broken finger. According to Ian Rappaport and the NFL Network's Cameron Wolf, the Eagles will move Cam Jurgens to guard and start Drew Kendall at center this after losing Landon Dickerson to an injury last week. NFL Sunday on ESPN Radio's doubleheader begins in North Jersey at noon Eastern, with coverage beginning with the Packers and Jets, followed by the Broncos and Jaguars from Denver. In Atlanta, the Falcons will host the Panthers today, and Cooper Rush will get another start. Coach Kevin Stefanski is hoping both his quarterback and the rest of his team will improve this week.
9: You know, it's the National Football League, so you're going to have some plays, you're going to have some moments, you're going to have some times that you don't play your best, or you're not at your best, and you bounce back. So I expect nothing less from our football team, not just one person. So there's going to be plays that you want back, or there's going to be, you know, we're not going to be perfect on any Sunday.
8: That will be one of eight games in the early window. 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We've got the Brewers and the Orioles from Baltimore as they wrap up their series. Milwaukee's magic number to clinch the best overall record of baseball is down to 7 games. 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
11: Let's kick off. Let's play NFL football today. Here's Caleb Williams looking to throw across his body for the end zone. It is caught for the touchdown. Don't give it to him again. Williams throws. Caught for the touchdown. And the Bears are in business.
12: Poor Steve Levy. He needed a lozenge. He needed some lemon, like a hot water tea situation. He had to have so many touchdown calls last week as the Bears put 59 points on the Carolina Panthers. Gary Streisky, Randy Scott with you. It's countdown to kickoff on ESPN Radio, the ESPN app, SiriusXM Channel 80, and tune in. And we got Herm Edwards here in studio. Our NFL analyst is with us. Coach, that one with Chicago, I mean, Ben Johnson talked the talk in the offseason, said we want to be the highest scoring offense of all time, and then they go out and they put up a college football score on the Panthers. How much does that bother you as someone who played on the defensive side of the football?
13: Well, there's almost totally, when you look at that game and you break it down, look at both offenses, there was 1,000 yards of offense.
12: 1,000 yards in one game?
13: In one game.
12: 17-game season.
13: 1,000 yards. That set defensive football back 50 years. And so when you look at it, you know, it's hard to watch, but it's fun for the fans because fans want to see scoring. But I think if you're a coach, you realize that, hey, look, and you know, I know Ben Johnson said, head coach, you know, hey, look, we want to score. And he's done a marvelous job. I mean, he's done a marvelous job with Caleb Williams and his Chicago Bears. But if you think about Chicago Bears and you say Chicago Bears and you close your eyes, maybe younger folks, you know, don't know me, but folks my age or you know, somewhere around there, you say Chicago Bears, you go, ooh, they play defense.
12: Defense.
13: Chicago.
12: Yeah.
13: Defense.
12: Yeah.
13: You know, and by the way, they still play outside, so there's something to that, too. We'll get into that later. But now it's like, do they really play defense in Chicago? No. It's an offensive-driven team. I get it. But
5: You can't keep living this way.

0: Because eventually you got to stop somebody. Yeah. And what happens to you defensively, that you're under a barrage every week you play somebody, because when they go in there to play you, people are going, we got to open up this playbook because we got to try to keep up score with these guys. Mm-hmm. So your defense suffers for all this. Every once in a while, you got to protect your defense. You know how you protect them? You run the football. You take some time off the clock.
1: Sure.
0: You don't allow that other team 12 possessions. You know, when you're a good offense and you move the ball, you want to limit your opponent, especially a high-flying opponent, to 10 possessions. You play Chicago. I want to limit these guys to 9 possessions.
1: Hmm.
0: You don't even have to score, but you want to take time off the clock. You don't hike the ball offensively when you play the Bears until, like,
1: take that play clock all the way down.
0: 2 seconds.
1: Yeah.
0: All these things to take time off the clock.
1: Sure.
0: You said, I don't want to give these guys the ball.
1: Right.
0: But no one does that. Guys are just playing. It's like, oh, we're having fun. Hey, man, I'm telling you, it's fun. It's fun until you're sitting at home and going, oh, what did we do wrong?
1: We're taking the over today because they get the Vikings, who scored 39 points in their week one tussle. So let me ask you this about Chicago's offense. Mm-hmm. Do you think they will regress more towards the average of points, whatever that ends up being? Or do you think, Coach, based off what you've seen and based off what you've heard their coach, Ben Johnson, say, that we are going after the scoring record, do you think they'll be the outlier this season, scoring 40 points a game, scoring in the 50 points a game, and just say, screw it, if my defense can keep guys low 30s, we'll win every game?
0: I would say yes to that, maybe, if they played in the dome.
1: Okay.
0: Play
1: outside. Oh, yeah, yeah, yeah.
0: Eventually, when the leaves start falling off the trees here,
1: yeah.
0: And all of a sudden it gets a little cold and it's snowing and it's raining, yeah. Oh, boy, okay. that scoring thing, you ain't throwing the ball all over the yard.
1: Six touchdowns on the ground last week for Chicago.
0: Yeah, they had 100 yards.
1: And
0: this is why he understands, I got to run it,
1: because
0: eventually you're going to have to run this ball. You can't throw it all over the yard when you play outside. You know, because the weather gets you, because then it's you, the opponent, and the weather. And it's like, oh.
1: Yeah.
0: Now, Caleb Williams, he got a strong arm. And this is why you got to have a strong arm quarterback. You got to have a guy with big hands, because when he grips the ball and it's raining and wet, you got to have a big hand quarterback. That's why, you know, people always wonder, why does the scouts, when they go measure, see the quarterback, the height, weight, and they measure his hand?
1: Yeah.
0: Big it is.
1: Okay.
0: You got to hold the ball, especially in weather conditions.
2: So today, as we're talking with Herm Edwards here in studio, Countdown to Kickoff with Randy and Gary on ESPN Radio, they're playing outside. I'd be careful with that over-under. We're talking about it. On paper, you're like, hey, both of these offenses are killer.
1: What's the line set at?
2: The line's 4.5, I think. Yeah, 4.5. Chicago's laying 4.5. But windy, gusty, 23 miles an hour thereabouts on the shores of Lake Michigan, and it's going to rain during this game.
0: Oh, boy.
2: Just keep that in mind. I don't know necessarily what the over-under right now, 47.5. The Chargers, as we go out to the AFC West, the division you know well, Coach, from your time out there in Kansas City, me as a Raiders fan, it's always a bit of a home game when the Raiders go back to L.A. Over-under on fights in the stands. I don't know.
1: Take the over.
2: Probably going to be a
1: bunch.
2: Take the over. But the Chargers are probably, Coach, the most disappointing result that I saw in week one. What's your message to that locker room today?
0: Well, obviously, you know, you're looking at your division, playing a division game. You can't mess around and lose now. This is almost a must win for them. You can't go 0-2.
2: Must win for the Chargers.
0: Yes. We're not saying a must win for the Raiders, because Raiders won.
2: The Raiders got one.
0: Yeah. Right?
1: Raiders got one.
0: We're saying for the Chargers right now, you go 0-2 in your division, the likelihood of you winning this, not very good anymore.
1: Yeah.
0: Right? And so Coach Harbaugh knows that, hey, look, guys, and you hate to tell your team, hey, guys, we need to win this one if we're thinking about winning this division or maybe even getting into the playoffs. Because you go 0-2, man, you look at the numbers, it ain't good, guys, going 0-2.
1: Yeah, last week
0: not.
1: They lost to the Cardinals, so this would be put them, if they did lose to the Raiders today, 0-2 on the season and then one loss for themselves in the division. And, Coach, I like how you brought that up, because we spoke about it this morning on SportsCenter, the television variety. Get rid of these interdivisional games in the month of September, yeah? There's too much at stake, and we don't know who these guys are.
0: Way too much. Oh, and if you're an owner and you're looking at this, this might make you realize, wait a minute, guys. This playing in a division, this first month of football, when we really don't, when the offenses really have an advantage because they play with the ball.
1: Yeah.
0: Defenses, you watch bad tackling. They don't tackle live hardly anymore.
1: Mm-hmm.
0: So all these things play into this. and you look at your team and you go, wait a minute, guys, we ain't really ready to play.
1: Sure.
0: And I'm playing division games early, that ain't good. Yeah. Because all of a sudden, like Washington, Dallas, right? They play.
1: You talk about must win.
0: Somebody's out.
2: Yeah, because they both lost division games last week.
0: And okay, Washington, Dallas, what? Here we go. Who else? We got another division game.
1: No, and then
0: Seattle and the Cardinals, they both won. They're good.
1: Yeah.
0: They're good, right?
1: Yeah.
0: Okay. Minnesota and the Bears, they're good. They won. How about this one? Carolina and Atlanta.
1: Yeah. Somebody's going to 0-2.
0: Listen to this. In the NFC, was it the South? Nobody won a game?
1: Nobody won a game.
2: And last year, you wanted to relegate the NFC South.
1: Send them.
2: To the NFL Euro.
0: They went 8-9 won a division. No one won a game. Think about that. The whole division didn't win a game. They're the only division in pro football that did not win a game the first week.
1: Consistency is key.
2: I know.
0: You can't make it up.
1: Coach, consistency is key in the NFL.
2: He is Herm Edwards, as if he needs any introduction, our ESPN NFL analyst. 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Coach, the Jets can move to 2-0 today.
1: Come on.
2: They got a challenge in the form of the Packers, but the Packers were generous. You talk about a team that you think of playing a little defense. Man, they did maybe for a half last week, and then Minnesota put a big number on them unanswered in the second half for large stretches. Can the Jets, Coach, move to 2-0 today?
0: They can. I'm not going to say that. Yeah. Green Bay only scored 3 points second half.
1: Mm.
0: Whole offense just went to sleep.
1: Mm-hmm.
0: Green Bay Packers, 3 points second half. Mm-hmm. You're not going to win a lot of football games. The Jets right now are riding high. They got a good offensive line. They got a good running game. Defensively, you know, they can get after you,
1: mm-hmm.
0: right? So it's not like this is a game they can't win. They can win this game. And they got confidence. They won a game. They finally won a game. And so when you look at Green Bay, you go, hey, man, you know, second half, you score 3 points. That's the Green Bay Packers now.
1: Mm-hmm.
0: I mean, so they're looking at this going, and the Jets are like, the Jets are excited.
1: Yeah.
0: Right? They're excited.
1: Because there's no stakes.
0: Nothing. No one expects
1: no expectations.
0: The only thing that can hurt them is this. If Geno Smith falls back to the old Geno Smith, they're in trouble.
1: Uh-oh.
0: Right?
1: Turn the football over Geno Smith?
0: Yeah, that's
2: Oh, okay, that's the guy.
0: If he falls into that trap, which I don't think he will, because he's a seasoned veteran, he knows he went to New, look. This guy, he went back to New York.
1: Yeah.
0: It's almost like I got something to prove.
1: Sure,
0: my play and everything else got me run out of here, and almost like I'm going back to where you know I started my career, and I'm going to show these folks that man, I can play quarterback.
1: No interceptions in the Week One win at Tennessee, but
2: it's Tennessee.
1: Also didn't have any touchdowns either.
0: No.
2: Oh, that's true.
1: Also didn't have any touchdowns.
2: Low scoring game.
1: And Coach has been a big advocate of let's get these final scores back to 6-3.
2: And we might see. I think we could see one.
1: We could see that in Foxborough.
2: Steelers and Patriots, I think we could see one. Low key, I think we could see one. Maybe the Chargers and the Raiders, honestly.
0: Yeah.
2: The Chargers defense is too talented to play the way they did last week against Arizona. I could see them buttoning up Captain Kirk.
0: Of all the games, like, I mean, we shouldn't say all the games. At Arizona, that was interesting. I don't think anyone had Arizona, like,
1: no.
2: Heck no.
0: NFC West, okay.
1: I would have been out on the Survivor
0: Series. They're not going
2: to tough division.
0: Yeah, you got Seattle, you got San Francisco, you got the Rams.
1: Yeah.
0: And the Rams are the only team in the division that didn't win.
2: Well, they had to play in it. Other planet.
0: I'm just saying, the Rams are, you say 49ers, I get it, but it's like, they're the only, everybody else got a win in there. So the Rams all of a sudden are sitting looking at this going, oh, we're 0-1. Wait a minute.
2: And now a team with a pulse in the Giants on Monday night when you're down Myles Garrett and suddenly your defensive plan is starting to fall apart before it even comes together because you didn't see Aaron Donald and Myles Garrett on the same defensive line. He is Herm Edwards. You can see, where are we going to see you next?
0: Oh, I got to come on ABC News here at 12. And
2: I've heard of it.
0: Tonight back on SportsCenter.
2: Okay. ABC News. Yeah.
1: Nobody working harder than Coach.
2: I know. He's going to be on CNBC later giving some real estate advice.
0: We do what we do, man.
2: Out there in California. Herm Edwards, our ESPN All Everything, still ahead. What's the Vikings' confidence level in Carson Wentz today? Are they outgunned in what we expect to be a shootout? He's Gary Strieske. I'm Randy Scott. 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
2: 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Let's get out to the phone lines. It's Kevin Seifert, our ESPN Vikings reporter, who is with us ahead of the Minnesota matchup there in Chicago against the Bears. Kevin, is this Vikings defense relishing the chance, not fearing or shying away from it, but embracing the chance to slow down the Ben Johnson and Caleb Williams offense today?
16: I'm sure they're up for the challenge and excited about it, but 59 points it's hard to deny what happened last week with the Bears against the Panthers, and so they know they have their work cut out for them. But I know Brian Flores, their defense coordinator, is very competitive and very imaginative, and I think he'd have a very interesting plan today for Caleb Williams and the Bears.
1: Kevin, how much do you think Brian Flores knows that he is 1-5 against Ben Johnson when it's Ben Johnson on the other sideline calling plays against his defenses?
16: I'm sure he's extremely aware of it. He was very complimentary of Ben this week, and I think Ben was very complimentary of him. So publicly, at least, everybody's playing very nice, but if you're a competitor at all, you're well aware of the records. And I will say that not every one of those games, really got pinned down to the Ben Johnson offense beating the Brian Flores defense. But again, the numbers are the numbers, and that's something they'll have to overcome.
2: We talked with Kevin Seifert, an ESPN Vikings reporter ahead of Bears and Vikings in Chicago coming your way in about, what do we say, about 2 hours' time, 2 hours, 10 minutes. Vikings confidence level in Carson Wentz, considering Kyler Murray essentially won the job. I'm kind of using air quotes here, but he wins the job and then he's concussed in just his like second possession offensively and now out for this game. I thought Carson Wentz acquitted himself pretty well last week in mop-up duty. What's the Vikes' internal monologue on Wentz?
16: Yeah, they have extreme confidence in him to do what you ask a backup quarterback to do, which is to come in, run the offense with experience and knowledge and competence, to know what the plays are, to know who the open receivers are likely to be, to know when to check it into a run or check it into a pass or to do, to throw the ball away when there's nothing there. And so they have a lot of faith in all the things you would hope a backup quarterback would do. But I don't think that anyone necessarily believes that they would prefer to have him out there versus Kyler Murray. You always prefer to have your starter. They have a ton of confidence in Kyler. They're hoping to get him back next week against Tampa. But as far as backups go in the NFL, if you can have a backup that can run your offense confidently and you don't need to change it significantly in order to have a chance to win, then that's a plus. And that's certainly what Carson Wentz can do.
2: All right, Kevin Seifert, we appreciate it, man. Our ESPN Vikings reporter. Enjoy this one today, Bears and Vikings in an early NFC North matchup. Thanks, buddy.
16: Appreciate it. Thank you.
2: Kimberly Martin was on with you earlier this morning, and you were talking with her about how Caleb Williams is approaching things. And it was really telling to me what Caleb said about his, we'll say, mental clarity. Do you remember?
1: Completely clear.
2: So let's
1: nothing
2: let's get,
1: going on up there.
2: Can we? Do we have time for it? Handman, go ahead and fire it up. We got Kimberly Martin. Okay, this is with you on SportsCenter, where she herself talks about her conversation with Caleb.
17: Kimberly Martin is literally in the building with us this morning in Chicago. Kimberly, A, great to see you. Hey, you got to spend a couple minutes with Caleb Williams in the lead up to this game. What stands out to you about that conversation?
18: Gary, good morning. You know, the Bears aren't shying away from their ultimate goal, which is to be the highest scoring offense in NFL history. And it's easy to see why. When you have a quarterback like Caleb Williams, a guy who can make any throw no matter how much time is on the clock, that seems a doable feat for these players. Like you said, recently I sat down with Caleb, kind of talk about his year two growth, in his growth over the last two seasons, and more importantly, how he's able to make those impossible throws look so easy. Take a listen.
19: What is going through your head in that moment, that particular play, that the rest of us wouldn't even know?
20: Yeah, nothing. To be honest, yeah, nothing.
19: Just nothing.
20: Steph Curry said it best, and you're thinking you're moving slow. You put in so many hours, so many reps, so many film sessions and things like that, so when those moments do show up that you got to go make a play that, a lot of people say that not many people can. You're not thinking. I revert back to training, and then, I go, my brain is blank. It just goes to, it's time to make a play. And, in those moments, coach tells me, go make a play, kid.
18: Now, Gary, that play you're talking about was last year in the playoffs. But today, Caleb will face a Brian Flores defense that is known for blitzing and disguising pressure. And Caleb was asked about facing Flores, and he said, look, Ben Johnson called it a mental war because we know that things are going to happen. But Caleb said you have to be able to fight back and stay ready, Gary.
2: Okay, so keep the mechanism clear. You know what I mean? Like, we don't need to muddle this up with thoughts.
1: 100%.
2: And worry.
1: I know someone down there somewhere.
2: And doubt.
1: And you know what else is going to be great? Caleb Williams, 21-29 last week. Again, 59 points. He only, air quotes, 269 through the year, two scores. You know what's going to mitigate a Brian Flores blitz that he does at, nearly 80%?
2: That's
1: of
2: where
1: last
2: they,
1: week's drop
2: yeah, that's what they did with over three Jordan Love last week. Yeah.
1: Yeah, having two rushers rush for over 100 yards and run the ball 40 times, especially Randy Scott is not just the maestro of the countdown to kickoff from 10 to 1 with Randy and Gary. He also serves as our resident weatherman. And you were saying off the shores of Lake Michigan, it's going to be gusty, it's going to be cold, it's going to be wet. We're going to be toting some rock. All right, the running backs are going to be fed the pill.
2: I'll say this. If it comes down to a running back battle, I like Minnesota to keep it close.
1: Okay, sure.
2: I do.
1: Okay.
2: But if it comes down to arm strength to throw through a gale, you know what I mean?
1: I guess I'm
2: to
1: just...
2: throw through the wind, and it's Caleb all day. Carson Wentz doesn't have that.
1: Oh, I guess I was just talking about keeping Caleb Williams upright, intact, and away from a Minnesota Vikings rush.
2: Yeah.
1: You just offset that by turning around.
2: Yeah.
1: And the pill.
2: DeAndre Swift is better. So he's atop the depth chart. He's the one they gave a contract extension to. Kyle Manungai, you look at him and his explosivity, sure, but he got his 100 yards in mop-up duty last week. DeAndre Swift's going to be out there because he's also better in pass protection. Mm-hmm. So if you're looking to keep him upright, keep Caleb Williams upright, DeAndre Swift is going to dominate in snaps. I'm just thinking about it from a fantasy perspective, too.
1: No, like, for sure.
2: I've got Manungai, and I'm like, ooh, there was a shootout last week. Maybe I'll roll with him, and I don't think I can.
1: And I think I want to just stay on the fantasy aspect of it all. Quick question.
2: Yeah.
1: Is
2: go ahead.
1: What do you got? Now, listen, I might have egg on my face after I pose this question to
2: my
1: good friend Ransell, one of my best friends, the man who officiated my wedding, but I have to call this out. Is explosivity a word? Is that a word in the English language?
2: Did I say explosivity? Did I really?
1: We're gonna
2: put our best people on that.
1: Can we have that? Can we run that back? Because I know explosiveness is a word.
2: Yeah.
1: But I'm learning things new. You went to Northwestern. I mean, your pedigree, your credentials are crazy.
2: Hey,
1: I'm 39 years young, but I'm willing to learn stuff. Explosivity.
2: I want to ask you a quick question.
1: Talk to me.
2: Because I'm going to go.
1: I love how you're answering my question with another question.
2: Absolutely, because I think I've punted. I wave a white flag on your original question. Does 9 wins win the NFC North?
1: No.
2: Okay.
1: I'm going knee-jerk here. 9 wins. I know I
2: wonder.
1: I'm referring back to...
2: The Lions aren't great on the defense, obviously. Packers could be really...
1: Oh, did you say NFC
2: in
1: North?
2: In a bad way. NFC North.
1: Okay. I'm going to still say no.
2: No?
1: I'm going to still say
2: somebody gets to 10?
1: I think somebody... We're playing 18 games now.
2: There is no complete team in that division.
1: 17 games now, 18 weeks. But, like, there's too many games to be played. Someone's getting to 10. You can accidentally get to 10.
2: Every team has a fatal flaw. What about the Chiefs? Are they fully back? Countdown to kickoff with Randy and Gary rolling on your NFL Sunday on ESPN Radio and anywhere you go on the ESPN app.
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8: 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Let's start with the NFC South Showdown in the ATL. Carolina Panthers currently -2.5, -120. The total, 43.5 as they go into Atlanta, looking to face the Falcons as the road favorite. The Cincinnati Bengals against the Houston Texans. The Texans looking to rebound from that loss to Buffalo. Houston, -2.5. The total is 45.5. Houston with a slight money price at -113 to get the 2.5-point spread. The total again, 45.5. The Cleveland Browns on the road against the Tampa Bay Buccaneers. Buccaneers laying -7.5, both 109 on both sides of that point spread. 41.5 is the total for that game. The Green Bay Packers and the New York Jets. The Packers -3, -118 on the road against the New York Jets. The total, 43.5, 115 to the over. Packers laying the points on the road against the Jets, which opened the season with a win in Nashville. Now it's going to have to prove its worth at home against a tougher team than the Titans. A huge game, one of the premier games of the early card, the Minnesota Vikings on the road against the Chicago Bears. NFC North rivals going back to that black and blue division, the Norris division, call it what you want. I mean, this has been a rivalry for how long now? The Vikings at the Bears. Bears laying 4.5 points, the total 47.5. Expecting a high-scoring game, could it be? Possibly, yes, of course, with that explosive offense of the Bears that put up 59 last week. The Vikings got it done against the Packers, so now we'll see who reigns supreme in the NFC North after 2 weeks. Vikings at the Bears, again at Soldier Field, the Bears -4.5. The New Orleans Saints at the Baltimore Ravens. The Ravens laying 8.5 points to that high-scoring Saints team that, well, almost pulled it off last week against Detroit, overcame a 21-0 deficit, and forced overtime. Can Tyler Shuck and company go into Baltimore and force the Ravens' hand? The line is 8.5. The oddsmakers are predicting a blowout. The total is 45.5. the number on both sides of that point spread, -109. The Philadelphia Eagles go on the road into Nashville, laying -7. A little bit of a weird number for me because I don't know what to expect from Tennessee. We're not sure what to expect from this team this season. The Eagles, an NFC East, a team from the NFC East that's looking to get back to the Super Bowl and potentially win the division, win the conference, but yet laying only 7. I would have thought this number might have been higher, but it's only 7. Total is 39.5 points. The Pittsburgh Steelers on the road against the New England Patriots. One of my favorite games this week to take a look at. Patriots 5.5 is the point spread, the total 41.5. The Jacksonville Jaguars on the road against the Denver Broncos. The Broncos -2.5, looking to come back from that putrid performance at Kansas City. The Jaguars on the road after an impressive showing with Trevor Lawrence leading the offensive charge. Broncos -2.5, the total 45.5 points. Of course, you locals will be interested in this one. The Raiders at the Chargers. The Chargers lay in 6.5 points. Now, the Raiders are coming off a home win against the Miami Dolphins. The Chargers coming off a home loss against the Arizona Cardinals. The total in that one is 43.5 points. The Miami Dolphins, who I just mentioned, were here in Las Vegas, assuming they stayed in Las Vegas or stayed on the West Coast for their preparation with the San Francisco 49ers. The 49ers laying 13.5 points. 49ers back from Australia, where they beat the Rams in opening week. The total on that one is 44.5 points. The Seattle Seahawks -3.5 on the road against Arizona. Arizona, as I mentioned, that shocking win in Inglewood last week over the Chargers. Now they come home for their home opener. Whole new look to this team. Can it get it done? Jacoby Brissett and company catching 3.5 at home. The total 40.5 points here at the Westgate. The Washington Commanders and the Dallas Cowboys. I mentioned the Bears and the Vikings as an NFC North rival, longtime rivals. Well, the Commanders and Cowboys have been rivals for just as long. Going back to the days, well, when Washington had that other nickname, this NFC East rivalry in Dallas. Cowboys -4 points. Cowboys looking to erase the memory of that disappointing loss on Sunday night to the New York Giants. The total 50.5 points. A lot of points expected in this one. Your Sunday night football game, the Indianapolis Colts going into Kansas City. The Chiefs with Kenneth Walker III, the Super Bowl MVP, had a huge debut for Kansas City last week. Kansas City -6, the total 46.5 points. And on Monday night football tomorrow night in Inglewood, the New York Giants at the Los Angeles Rams, that number is -7, the total 47.5. We're going to talk more about that tomorrow on Cofield and Company, Steve Cofield and myself on your Monday night show, Cofield and Company, so make sure you are tuned in for that. We are going to break down every single game. I'm going to tell you what I like, what I see. We're going to give you a couple of ATS trends. We're going to check in with Adam Hill. He is in Los Angeles. He was at UFC 331 last night. He's there for the coverage of the Raiders and the Chargers for the Las Vegas Review-Journal, and, of course, a senior member of the Cofield and Company family. So we will check in with Adam in about 20 minutes. All right, let's break down some of these games, guys, going through the rotation. Starting with the Carolina Panthers and Atlanta Falcons, the Carolina Panthers 59-37 loss concealed an encouraging offensive showing from Bryce Young in my eyes. Threw for 361 yards and 3 touchdowns. The problem was the defense that allowed 552 yards, including 291 yards rushing, an inviting matchup for Bijan Robinson after his 173-yard opener. The Atlanta quarterback situation is unstable. Tua, Michael Penix, sideline, projected starter Cooper Rush has battled back spasms. Guard Chris Lindstrom and cornerback A.J. Terrell have also dealt with injuries. That's why we're seeing the road favorite with the Panthers. Carolina's covered 4 of the past 5 meetings. Atlanta enters as a rare home dog. Slight lean to the Panthers there. Saints and the Ravens. Tyler Shuck threw for 410 yards, 3 touchdowns in New Orleans as overtime loss. 5 sacks, 3 turnovers were costly. Baltimore countered with 506 yards, including 202 rushing. Derrick Henry scored 3 times, so hopefully you have Derrick Henry, maybe Tyler Shuck. Did you pick him up for your fantasy team? Derrick Henry, always a nice grab for your fantasy team as well. Injury adjustment favors New Orleans more than earlier in the week, as the Ravens receiver Zay Flowers, who delivered 150 yards in week 1, is out with a hamstring injury. Conversely, Alvin Kamara, expected to make his season debut for the Saints, restoring versatility for the backfield. Baltimore has won four of the past five meetings. New Orleans has covered five of its past seven as a road underdog, and with an inspired offense, might want to look to that big number that we mentioned earlier. All right, that NFC North matchup, Vikings and the Bears. Minnesota scored 39 points despite generating only 239 yards. Chicago's 59-point eruption included 552 yards, 209 rushing yards, and a 71.4% third down rate. Carson Wentz remains Minnesota's starter with Kyler Murray unavailable, and the Vikings have placed Jordan Mason on injured reserve with a thumb injury. That reduces an already thin backfield behind Aaron Jones. Chicago's explosive running combination of DeAndre Swift and Kyle Monongai should again test the Minnesota defense that allowed only 66 rushing yards in week one. Minnesota has won six straight trips to Chicago, has covered five of those six road meetings. Very important. If you like the road dog there, they've won six straight in Chicago, covered five of the six. So Minnesota, the slight lean there. Bengals at the Houston Texans. Cincinnati forced four turnovers in its opening victory, but Joe Burrow absorbed pressure and has since dealt with back tightness. He is expected to play, although Cincinnati elevated Josh Johnson as additional insurance. Houston produced 381 yards against Buffalo, but Nico Collins' hamstring threatens to remove C.J. Stroud's leading target after Collins posted seven catches, 75 yards and a touchdown. With Jaden Higgins already out for the season, Houston could lean more heavily upon David Montgomery and Dalton Schultz. Houston has covered four of the past five meetings, including its 30-27 victory at Cincinnati in 2023. That lean for me is probably going to be on the Texans. I think the Texans had a huge test to open the season. A lot of people are going to look at that defense and say, well, it failed, and this is supposed to be one of the top defenses. Yeah, but it also welcomed Buffalo and Josh Allen. Now it's got a back-to-back test against Cincinnati and that offense. But, again, with Joe Burrow dealing with back tightness, I think the Texans defense is going to make some adjustments, tighten things up, and cover this one. Pittsburgh at the New England Patriots, one of my favorite games of the week. This projects to be a defensive contest in my eyes. Pittsburgh allowed 238 yards. New England surrendered only 285 to Seattle in the Super Bowl rematch. T.J. Watt, Alex Highsmith combined for four sacks. Drake May threw three interceptions. Both teams have significant absences. Pittsburgh receiver Michael Pittman Jr. and quarterback Joey Porter Jr. are out. Tackle Troy Fatanu is questionable. New England will be without A.J. Brown and cornerback Carlton Davis III. Tackle Demetrius Crownover is also out. Those losses further strengthen the lower scoring profile. Pittsburgh's covered four of the past five road games against New England, including last year's 21-14 victory. I like the Steelers in this one. I like them to go on the road, cover the number, and make it a close game. The Packers and the New York Jets. Green Bay accumulated 419 yards in week one, but they also allowed four sacks, committed two turnovers, and rushed for just 66 yards. Its interior defense is depleted. Javon Hargrave, Warren Brinson, both out. Guard Aaron Banks and cornerback Benjamin St. Just are questionable. The Jets placed rookie receiver Omar Cooper on injured reserve, but their core formula remains intact after Breece Hall rushed for 102 yards, and the defense held Tennessee to 195 total yards. Green Bay's missing defensive tackles make Hall an even more matchup piece. Now, beyond this trend of the Jets covering four of the past five meetings and being 5-1 against the spread in their past six as home dogs, I will tell you this, I like Breece Hall as an anytime touchdown scorer in this game. Anytime touchdown scorer for Breece Hall, I think, is a great player prop for this particular matchup. Browns at the Buccaneers. Can tell you I'm not going to play either one of these sides. The Browns did produce 272 yards. They converted 12.5% of its third downs and allowed five sacks in Jacksonville. Tampa Bay committed four turnovers at Cincinnati. Baker Mayfield completed 82.1% of his passes, and Bucky Irving supplied 93 scrimmage yards. Cleveland's secondary is the primary injury concern. Cornerback Tyson Campbell is questionable with an ankle injury. That could create additional opportunities. I think Tampa Bay's superior offensive balance makes the Buccaneers deserving favorites, but the spreads climbed above a touchdown, so I'm going to stay away from this one. Your key trends in this one. The home team's covered five of the past six meetings. Cleveland 2-8 against the spread across its past 10 games. Philadelphia at Tennessee. The Eagles did not dominate statistically against Washington. Jalen Hurts threw three touchdown passes without a turnover. Saquon Barkley provided 83 rushing yards. Tennessee generated only 195 yards, possessed the ball for 21 minutes, 14 seconds, and averaged 4.4 yards per Cam Ward pass attempt. The Eagles enter without a comparably damaging late-week injury to their offensive core. Tennessee remains challenged by limited backfield and receiving production. Philadelphia's offensive line, running game, and defensive pressure should force Ward into another difficult pass-heavy script. The ATS trend to look at this one, Philadelphia's covered four of the past five meetings. Tennessee, 1-6 against the spread in its past seven home games. So being at home doesn't mean much for this team. The Raiders and the Chargers, for you local people, the Raiders and the Chargers. Ashton Jeanty produced 147 scrimmage yards and two touchdowns, while the Raiders controlled possession for nearly 35 minutes, recorded five sacks against Miami. The Chargers managed only 268 yards in their loss to Arizona. Las Vegas did not list a headline offensive absence late in the week. So, keeping Jeanty and Kirk Cousins available, while Los Angeles must improve its protection and rushing efficiency against Justin Herbert, the Chargers have dominated the recent series, but Las Vegas arrives with a better week one line of scrimmage performance. Chargers have covered five of the past six meetings. Las Vegas has covered four straight games dating to late last season. Guys, this line seems a little bit big to me, a little suspect. I'm going to lean toward the Raiders as the road underdog. In the NFC West showdown between the Seahawks and Arizona, Seattle forced three turnovers and allowed 277 yards in its opener, but Sam Darnold is out with that glute hip injury. First series, he goes out. Drew Lock gets the start after completing 16 of 22 passes for 187 yards and a touchdown in relief. Cooper Kupp and safety Nick Emmanuori also dealt with injuries during the week. Atlanta enters healthier at quarterback, produced 393 yards while possessing the ball for 37-31 against the Chargers. Jacoby Brissett completed 73% of his passes, with Trey McBride and Kendrick Bourne combining for 170 receiving yards. Seattle has won nine straight meetings and covered seven of those nine, the strongest series trend on the Sunday card. Washington at Dallas is next up. Washington outgained Philadelphia and avoided turnovers, but now loses defensive captain and signal caller Frankie Louvou to a hamstring injury. Tight end, they're missing tight end. Their defensive lineman, Javon Kinlaw, is questionable. Absences matter against a Dallas offense, that converted 72.7 of its third downs despite producing only 244 yards. The Cowboys need more from CeeDee Lamb and George Pickens, let's face it. Washington's weakened second level could help Javonte Williams establish the run and keep Dak Prescott in manageable situations. Dallas has won and covered five of the past six meetings, including both matchups last season. I'm leaning toward Dallas in rebounding from last week's loss against the Giants. I like the Cowboys. Now, quick disclaimer, I am a Cowboy fan. This is a 50-year anniversary for me. I became a Dallas Cowboy fan in the 1976-77 season, so I always got like to disclaim when I'm having to pick a game involving the Dallas Cowboys, I am a Cowboy fan, but I do think the Cowboys respond to last week's loss against the Giants and get this NFC East game win. Dolphins at the San Francisco 49ers. Miami allowed 5-6 sacks and produced only 259 yards in its loss to Las Vegas. That matchup became more difficult with edge rusher Chop Robinson sidelined by a concussion, weakening a defense that already failed to generate a sack in week one. San Francisco is comparatively healthy. Running back Kalen Black, kicker Eddie Pinheiro are expected to play. Brock Purdy threw three touchdowns against the Rams. The 49ers converted 58.3% of their third downs. Miami, 1-7 against the spread in its past eight road games. San Francisco has covered five of the past six against teams coming off a double-digit loss. I like the 49ers to cover the big number. Dolphins, second straight on the road. They go from Vegas up to the Bay. I like the 49ers to cover it. All right, last game, then we're going to head to a commercial break. It is your Indianapolis Colts at the Kansas City Chiefs. The Colts surrendered 506 yards to Baltimore despite Jonathan Taylor producing 121 scrimmage yards and two touchdowns. Kansas City opened by rushing for 220 yards, converting 52.9% of its third downs. and holding Denver to 176 yards. Kenneth Walker's 191-yard Chiefs debut adds another major dimension around Patrick Mahomes. Indianapolis has to control possession through Taylor and avoid another negative game script. Kansas City's defensive front and rushing efficiency gives it the clearest statistical advantage, although the Colts have historically played the Chiefs competitively. Indianapolis has covered six of the past seven meetings with Kansas City, including the last two at Arrowhead. The trend favors the underdog, even though week one metrics strongly favor the Chiefs. Guys, I'm going to shock you here. Everything says to play the Chiefs, and when everything says to go one way, you should always go the opposite. For some reason, I have an eerie feeling. We're going to ask Adam Hill about it. We're going to ask the sportsbook boss, John Murray, about it. But I have a feeling the Colts are going to cover this number, and we're going to be in store for a Sunday night shocker. All right, we come back. We may dip into a little bit of college. We may talk a little bit of UFC. We may even talk a little bit English Premier League before we welcome Adam Hill to the show. He is in Inglewood for the Raiders-Chargers game. He was at UFC last night, so we got some things to talk about. Hey, and by the way, the WNBA is back in action. The Las Vegas Aces, they opened up with a huge win. We come back. We're going to continue the show. Get down here to the Westgate. I got UNLV football tickets to give away. I got some T-shirts. We're hanging out. It is the largest and the best watch party, the best free viewing party in Vegas. Reserve your seats in the International Theater, Football Central, at the Westgate Las Vegas Super Bowl with ESPN and Willie Ramirez.
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29: This week's Finley Cadillac Henderson Player Performance of the Week is from the NFL, and it's going to Ashton Jeanty for his performance versus the Dolphins Week 1, helping the Raiders pick up the 27-13 victory. Ashton carried the ball 23 times for 102 yards, which is an average of 4.4 yards per carry. He also was the leading receiver for the Raiders with 6 catches for 45 yards and 2 touchdowns. So what did his head coach Clint Kubiak feel about the performance? Here he is following the game.
15: Coming off his injury, I'd say what he did tonight is what we expect from him, but doing it on with a bad ankle with a little bit less practice than he's used to, I think just tells you the kind of guy you're dealing with.
29: So shout out to Ashton Jeanty, who, again, just a few weeks ago looked like he was going to miss significant time in the 2026 season to end up leading the team to a victory in game number one.
14: That was a Finley Cadillac Player Performance of the Week, brought to you by Finley Cadillac Henderson.
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17: 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They got a killer bar, snack bar. 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So get down here to the Westgate. I am here. I am on the air till 9, and I'm going to be giving stuff away from 9 to 10. They're going to take care of you in the International Theater with free giveaways throughout the day. So come down to the number one place to watch football every single week. All right, real quick, before we welcome Adam Hill into the show to talk about, maybe we'll recap a little UFC. Maybe we'll talk, we're definitely going to talk Raiders and Chargers because he is down there for the game. He was at UFC last night, cage side. He'll be at SoFi today for the game. Let's talk about Saturday, which delivered a lot of drama. Dominance and one unforgettable collapse. Number 10, Alabama erased a 21-6 deficit by scoring on 9 consecutive possessions to defeat Florida State 50-36. How about this? They're losing. They get close in the fourth. I'm thinking they might even end up covering the number, but they don't. Florida State gets the cover, but Alabama gets it done. Vanderbilt produced the wildest finish, recovering an NC State fumble in the end zone for a last-second touchdown in a 35-31 victory after trailing 17-0. ASU beat Kansas 24-17 in London. Michigan overcame two early turnovers to rout UTEP 52-17. Virginia Tech earned a meaningful 35-26 road win over Maryland. Kansas State pulled away from Tulane 31-20. The overarching lesson from yesterday, several favorites survived, but early mistakes and misleading starts created plenty of volatility before the stronger teams eventually separated. Joining us now on ESPN Las Vegas in your Sunday preview show, live from SoCal. He was at the fight last night, UFC 331, cage side. He'll be in the press box for today's game between the Raiders and Chargers, is our main man, Adam Hill. Adam, what's up, my guy?
20: Hey, what's going on? How you doing?
17: How's everything going? Did you get any sleep? That's the first question, because I know you.
20: I did. I might lose you for like 20 seconds here, so if I go away, let me know. But yeah, I did sleep a little bit.
17: You did sleep a little bit. That means that he finished the fights. He wrote. He probably did some football stuff, caught a nap, didn't go to bed, caught a nap, and he's up early to do this and get to the stadium. Would that be somewhere near accurate?
20: And check fantasy, of course. That's a big part of it.
17: Fantasy. Forgot about fantasy. Adam is the guru on fantasy. He is. I am the coach of my team, but Adam is the president, so I always run stuff by him. Adam, before we jump into the Raiders Chargers, real quick, your thoughts in case we got UFC fans. I was texting with you last night. Huge rematch. Did Joshua Van put to rest any rumors that he lucked out with the win, as he indicated after the fight last night in his post-fight interview?
20: Yeah, I think so. I thought Joshua Van had an incredible performance, actually, and it was a great card overall. On paper, it didn't look so good. I don't know if people were a little worried about it, but Joshua Van came out and obviously had a lot of doubters in what happened in his first title fight, and did he really deserve the title? And but he showed that. I mean, I do think the scores were a little out of whack. I don't think it was 50-45, as one judge said. And apparently the head of the California Commission was very upset about the fact that there was a 50-45 score from one of the judges. But I do think it was decisive. He was the better fighter. He was the more damaging fighter. And I think he can walk away now and say whatever doubts people had, he is the champion.
17: Yeah, I agree with you. I was actually at a little family get together watch party at Jordan's house and my son's house, and we grilled up some steaks for the fight. And right when they said the score, we both looked at each other and we went 50-45. What? Because the first round I thought was Pantoja's, but I had it 3-2. Some had it 4-1, but nevertheless, Van walks away with the title.

0: of a really bad team. They dominate in the way that they're supposed to. Like, that's all good stuff. But I think the way that they did it was, you know, also important, right? I mean, they went in, the offensive line played well. The defensive line actually played well, which, you know, has taken some criticism. There's, I think, some concern of how they would be, and I thought they were pretty good. So some of the question marks that people had were answered a little bit. But again, it's competition. How can you do against better teams? Will they hold off for a whole season? I think those are the questions that still remain.
1: As I mentioned earlier in the show, Ashton Jeanty, 147 scrimmage yards, 2 touchdowns. Raiders control possession for nearly 35 minutes in the game. They record 5 sacks. They did a lot of good things. Yes, there was some second-half deficiency, the turnovers by Kirk Cousins. How does this team respond? What does it need to do better in order to fuel what already was going well?
0: I mean, I don't know if it's necessarily do better. It's, you know, it's cleaner. It's looked like they did on the first drive of the game. They really didn't maintain that the rest of the way. The, you know, the balance that they showed, the fact that they had it for 16 plays, kept it for 9 minutes, 9 for 9 on the drive, 6 fifth receivers. Like, that's the kind of drive they want. They just need to maintain that over an entire game, which is a challenge. I mean, it's one thing to come out and do it once. Can you do it over and over again? And that's what this team needs to do.
1: Chargers managed only 268 yards in their loss to Arizona. Is Arizona that much improved, or do the Chargers have problems?
0: Yeah, they have both. I think Arizona's decent. The Chargers have a lot of problems. And look, there's part of this Mike McDaniel offense, and you know nobody's a bigger Mike McDaniel fan than me.
1: Yeah.
0: But it does take time. If you go back and look through, you know, his history as the season goes on, and as you know, you get to a second year, that's when things really start to click. So it's going to take some time. It's a really complicated offense. I think he thought they'd be ahead of the schedule because of Justin Herbert and what he could do. But it is a tough offense for everybody to learn. And yeah, they had some issues on the offensive line for sure. Certainly some issues adjusting. And I think at the end of the year, they're going to be much better. But they need to get things together right now because they've got this game, and then they've got maybe the toughest 7-game stretch I've ever seen in the NFL.
1: We are getting some, as you know, I like to stream this, so we're going worldwide here on TikTok. I'm getting some comments here. Chargers need to prove themselves this week, that they do have a good head coach and could improve. My question is to you, they have to improve the protection, the rushing efficiency around Justin Herbert. How does this respond when you're facing a division rival with a guy like Max Crosby? They're going to be salivating at the mouth, man, to come after this team.
0: Yeah, there's no question about it. You know, we're going to see that happen. And I just want to reiterate on the Chargers point. You know, their next 7 games are very, very tough against the playoff teams from last year. And the 5 top teams on the odds board to win the Super Bowl, they play all 5 on the road over the next 7 games. So it's now or never for the Chargers. That's going to be a desperate team without question.
1: All right, so now looking down the rest of the card, in general, are there any games that stood out to you from the betting board, since we are talking here from the Westgate Superbook, powered by Caesar Sportsbook? Anything that stood out to you, any games of outside of this one of interest to you?
0: I don't know. Like, everyone loves Houston. I know that, coming into this week. And I was looking at, like, I do kind of think what I like to look at is week one and kind of overreactions, and I think people have overreacted a little bit to Denver, and I think that they're able to bounce back.
1: You think Denver's able to bounce back?
0: Yeah.
1: Yeah, I'm looking at that. That's it's one of those ones. You know, the one that I looked at, Adam, is tonight's game, Indianapolis at Kansas City. You know the rule of thumb. Everything points in one direction. Everybody's going to say, Kansas City, this is it. They're back. Kenneth Walker, Colts, what are they going to do? There's something about, they've covered 6 of the past 7 meetings. This is one of those games that's a team that's going to have this game circled. Do you have any thoughts on the Sunday night game? Because there's something that tells me the Colts are going to cover this number.
0: Yeah, I could see that for sure. But I do, you know, I do feel, and I thought coming into the year, Kansas City was my pick to win the division. You know, everybody, you know, freaking out about what happened last year and the injury to Mahomes and how good the Chargers and the Broncos could be. But the Chiefs are my pick to win the division. I think they're legitimately good. I think that they're a team to be feared. I think we're going to see Mahomes get healthier and healthier. The defense looked really good last week. I really love this Chiefs team as a whole, but I think you're right. This series has been a very, very interesting one. The Colts kind of had their number.
1: Adam probably watches more game film than a lot of the NFL scouts that are supposed to do their job. He will go back and watch the condensed version and the, what is it called, Adam? The 11 or the
0: All 22?
1: The All 22.
0: Yeah, All 22. Thank you.
1: Yeah. I'm curious your thoughts, and I'm, because I'm assuming that you watched the Arizona Charger game a couple of times.

0: times, or the condensed version a couple of times to get ready for this game. So from the Arizona side, they're hosting the Seattle Seahawks, the defending champs going in to face an NFC West rival. What can we expect, or what do you expect out of that game?
1: Hold on. I think you cut out a minute. Which game were you saying?
0: Seattle, Arizona.
1: Yeah, I think Arizona, you know, what we saw last week was, you know, a very, very, a very complete effort by the Cardinals, and I'd like to think that they are good. But I think we have to hesitate a little bit. It's week one. We know what happens there. Also, like, the Cardinals were going to lose that game, I think, if they didn't block that punt. That was a little bit – they won the game, and they, you know, were impressed from start to finish, but I think it's one of those games that they probably would have lost if not for that block punt, so it becomes a little fluky in that regard. I know Seattle, obviously, people are a little bit worried about the quarterback situation, but Drew Lock looked okay, looked efficient. I think this is a deep team, very good defensively. I think Seattle gets the job done.
0: All right, let's. I know you're busy. I know you're getting ready. I know how your mornings go. Let's close it on this. I want to talk to you about fantasy. Any things that people should pay attention to? Anything that opens your eyes to? I personally, and yeah. I said this on the show, on Cofield and Company, we talked about like the breakout performance or the sleeper guy. I don't mean a sleeper for an award. I'm not talking MVP, but I do think that by the end of the season, we might be saying Tyler Shuck is the best quarterback in the NFC South, even better than Baker Mayfield. I just like what the kid has. I like his drive. I like his attitude. I like how he ended last season. Your thoughts on him as a fantasy pickup, even if it's a backup, number one. Number two, anyone break out last week that you didn't expect that opened your eyes?
1: I'm Shuck. Go back and look at my tweets from the combine last year, and you'll see I've been Team Shuck since the beginning. I thought his combine throwing performance was one of the best I've ever seen. And I'll say this for today. And I looked last night, like 60%, 70% of my leagues had Rashad Bateman available. That shouldn't be the case today. I know enough people have injuries, enough people have situations they need to fill. Rashad Bateman is the number one receiver right now for the Baltimore Ravens because of the injuries, and he will have a good game today. That's a guy to pick up. If you need somebody to start in a desperate situation, go get Rashad Bateman.
0: All right, there you have it. Check him out on, of course, follow him on Twitter, X, if you will, Adam Hill from the Las Vegas Review-Journal, and, of course, with Cofield and Company. He will be keeping you updated throughout the day with the Raiders and the Chargers. Adam, appreciate it. Travel safe. We'll see you when you get back.
1: Sounds good. Thanks, guys.
0: All right. That is Adam Hill from the Las Vegas Review-Journal and, of course, Cofield & Company. He will be down there giving you coverage of the Raiders and the Chargers. He was cage side for UFC. He does it all. Adam is the utility guy. You name it, he's covering. He's all over town for your local sports. All right, we are at the Westgate Las Vegas Superbook, powered by Caesars Sportsbook, the Football Central, every single Sunday, the best free viewing party in Las Vegas. If you are in Las Vegas, you're coming to town, you let me know. We'll meet you down here. Every Sunday we're doing this from 8 to 9 a.m. live on ESPN Las Vegas. We're breaking down the games. Adam will be joining us to talk about the Raiders as much as he can, hopefully every single week. Coming up, though, we got the big boss, John Murray. He's going to be coming and joining us live here in the booth. And we're going to be talking about the Sharps, where they're playing, what we've seen with the smart money, where he's leaning. We'll update the lines. We'll talk about we'll finish this show out, our initial show. And we're back here for another year at the Westgate Las Vegas Superbook, powered by Caesars Sportsbook. So come on down. I'm going to stay here from 9 to 10. I've got UNLV football tickets. I got some T-shirts to give away. We're streaming live. We're going worldwide. We're on TikTok also as well. I got a shout-out to my guy Jamal Brooks on the East Coast and on the East Coast in New York. Everybody that's sticking around that's popped in. I even got people from the UK that are watching this show as we're simulcasting it here on ESPN Las Vegas and TikTok. It's Willie Ramirez from Cofield & Company on ESPN Las Vegas.
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9: Gambler's Bonus hits again. 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
4: 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And they have giveaways as well. But right now, we welcome to the show the big boss here at the Westgate Las Vegas Superbook, which is powered by Caesar Sportsbook. Yeah. And, of course, my Premier League aficionado, John Murray. What's happening, my guy?
5: There's a lot of people that are much higher up in the operation than me.
4: And not as far as I'm concerned.
5: Like a lot.
4: I don't reach out. If I need to reach out to somebody of authority, I'm calling John Murray.
5: Like so many. Did you watch the Premier League this morning?
4: No, because I'm busy preparing for this. But
5: preparing for the show.
4: I want to know what the heck happened. Okay, wait.
5: Please.
4: Brentford 3-0 over Chelsea. Brighton 3-0 over Arsenal. Yeah. What is going on this year? It's like nobody's safe.
5: Well, Brighton's really good. You know, I don't think if you're an Arsenal fan, you should act like the sky is falling because you lost at Brighton, although they didn't look good yesterday. But most importantly, Liverpool with a 1-0 win this morning at Bournemouth. First time Bournemouth lost at home since January.
4: And Bournemouth has really been, listen, I've been telling people, Bournemouth, don't take Bournemouth lightly as they continue to ascend. Bill Foley didn't buy that FC because he wanted to just own a Premier League team. He's a winner, and he's going to create winners. I mean, we saw what he did with the Golden Knights.
5: Yeah.
4: How have you seen Bournemouth, by the way, just ascend since he's taken over?
5: Well, terrific season last year. They finished sixth. Now, Liverpool, my squad, did steal their coach.
4: Mm.
5: We being Liverpool, did go in, stole their coach. But I agree with you. Bill Foley has done a fantastic job with the Vegas Golden Knights. And I would expect that he'll do a good job in Bournemouth.
4: Bournemouth, yeah, it's exciting. And I think the Premier League has really started off incredible. I was shocked how Man United started. You know, I tell you, you'll be proud of me on this one. I handicapped this about 3 weeks before the season. I kept saying, Hull City is the play. It's the Premier League lock of the year. Why? Because Hull City.
5: Wow.
4: Yeah, because after 9 seasons of being out of the Premier League, they get promoted.
5: Yeah.
4: If there's one game that team was going to show up for, it was Man United season opener at home on its own pitch. And if there's one game Man United's going to go, and take it lightly, and sure enough, we saw that happen. But
5: you never take it lightly in the Premier League. It's like the NFL. You got to have your head on every week, man.
4: Well, that's why we're here at the Westgate Las Vegas Superbook, powered by the Caesar Sportsbook, is to talk NFL. You have a couple of things you wanted to cover before we get into these games.
5: No, I'll talk about whatever you want. I know exciting day today. There's some pretty good games today. Raiders in the afternoon off that big win last week against Miami. Yeah, there's a few things that we wanted to talk about. With the big change here, obviously you touched on it, the Westgate Superbook is now powered by Caesar Sportsbook. So what does that mean for you as a customer? A lot more wagering options. We've got the kiosks all over the room. You know, I'm usually wrong, Willie. I didn't think that our customers were going to take to the kiosks as well as they have.
4: Okay.
5: They love them. The kiosks have been super popular here. They've been great for business. The mobile app now powered 24 hours a day is a nice change as well. the customers, they love these same game parlays.
6: They do love the same game.
5: I can't even pick one game. You should have seen my college bets yesterday. I can't pick one game.
4: Yeah. People, I can't pick my nose.
5: People love same game parlays. And then a new thing here, too, that I don't think anybody else in Nevada has is this injury protection where you can get a refund if your player gets hurt on a player prop in the first half. They tell me DJ Moore got hurt on Thursday night football for the Bills.
4: Yes.
5: I didn't catch that. But I guess he went out of the game. We refunded all the player props.
4: So the same could be said last week with Sam Darnold.
5: That game was last Wednesday night. Yeah. So nobody else in Nevada is doing that. It's very popular, and I think it's a good message to hammer home, in addition to all the other great wagering options. Nothing quite like the NFL, man.
4: Yeah, I mean,
5: people love it.
4: That's something I think that sports bettors have to appreciate is the fact that when you're holding, especially with player props being, you know, we go back to how many decades ago when props first came about in Las Vegas, and it was only for the Super Bowl, and now it's a part of everything that we're talking about, and it's not just football, right? You put props up on, I'm assuming WNBA, if the Aces are involved, there's going to be an Asia Wilson prop. So to have that injury clause, that insurance, if somebody goes out, is pretty huge. Nobody else doing it, so get down here to the Westgate Las Vegas Superbook, powered by Caesar Sportsbook. Get your app, get involved, and do it here because there's no better viewing party. All right, let's talk about the wise guys. Let's talk about the sharps.
5: Yeah.
4: Who are they on this week?
5: Well, you probably heard me say this for the last 20 years or so. They like the New York Jets. The Jets are there at home against Green Bay. Jets got some sharp money.
4: Steve Cofield's ears just perked up.
5: Where is Steve Cofield?
4: He's
5: where is he?
4: I'd never reveal his where he's at. Never reveal his whereabouts ever. We're very low key and private about
5: no,
4: Steve.
5: Well,
4: we protect him at all costs.
5: Steve's a big celebrity. The Jets, Steve Cofield's Jets. The Raiders got some sharp money, especially when they were plus +7. They're at they're in LA today to play the Chargers. I would imagine it's gonna be mostly Raiders fans at SoFi Stadium this afternoon, right?
4: Yeah, they
5: usually is.
4: They're gonna I would imagine that a lot of Vegas fans are gonna travel.
5: And I'd say, well, isn't L.A. just a Raiders town anyway?
4: It is. It's still a Raiders town,
5: of course.
4: Yeah. So,
5: Carolina's another one, Willie. Carolina got some sharp money there, flipped the favorite there. I'd say Carolina's another.
4: We're doing a little simulcast on TikTok. If you remember last time I was here with you, I was telling you, we're going live on TikTok. Let's give a shout-out here to Big Heart. I'm at the Texans-Bengals game. Let's go H-Town. What do you have on that game?
5: I'm impressed that a guy that's at the game is watching our stream.
4: Yeah, he's watching our.
5: That's pretty cool, man.
4: Yeah.
5: Houston and Cincinnati. I don't know. I don't really have any of the supposed, you know, wise guy action to report on that game, unfortunately. I do think that's one of the better games of the morning card. Should be interesting. Obviously monitoring the health status of one Joe Burrow.
4: Right. Back to stiffness.
5: Houston got shredded last week by Buffalo. Buffalo's offense is a little bit of a next level right now with Josh Allen playing the way he's playing. But we'll see what the Texans defense can do today against another of the elite quarterbacks in the league. So it should be an interesting game.
4: One of the games I'm really intrigued by, we just talked about it with Adam Hill, is tonight's Sunday night game. It's one of those things, you know what this means. When everybody points to one side, when everything looks clear cut, when everybody's going to be jumping on the Kansas City Chiefs, Kenneth Walker, Pat Mahomes, this team's back, let's go, Super Bowl time. Oh, Colts come in and cover. I think that the dog might be live in this one. If they can ball control it, use their running game with Taylor, I lean a little bit on the dog here.
5: And that's the money we've seen. You know, that number's come down from 6.5. Right now the Colts are plus +6 at Kansas City. Chiefs off of a huge win last week. Short week, the Monday night game against Denver. We'll see what they look like tonight. I can't really disagree, but one thing I'll always say to everybody out there with the Sunday night game, when you have a game like that where it's a 6-point favorite, the books are going to have all kinds of parlays going to Chiefs money line tonight.
4: Yeah.
5: So if you see a lot of favorites winning in the morning and winning in the 105, 125 games, maybe you'll see that number creep back up when the books get a look at the liability they've built up on the Chiefs. Might be a good buy opportunity on Indianapolis, depending on how these early games go, these afternoon games go. There's some big favorites on the board today. If they're all winning, I can guarantee you there'll be a lot of money line liability to Kansas City tonight. A
4: couple of old school rivalries taking place today. Curious your thoughts on the totals. I like them both to go over. Bears and Vikings, NFC North, and then tonight, and then in the late card, Cowboys and Commanders. Your thoughts on the totals there?
5: Well, I think the Bears-Vikings one's probably the most interesting total on the board because I know a lot of public bettors are going to play it over with good reason. We just saw Chicago put 59 points on the board last week against Carolina. I think Minnesota's probably better off offensively without Kyler Murray, who can't really see over the line of scrimmage, so I think that's a good thing for them. But that total's been bet down this week.
4: Good.
5: Down to 46.5 now.
4: There's the value.
5: So that you're seeing the money rejecting, or the wise guys rejecting the public is what I'm trying to say. You're seeing that number go down. Haven't seen anything reportable on the total in the Washington-Dallas game. That game is this afternoon. That game will be on Sound here at the International Theater. So if you're coming to the Westgate today to watch the games, we will have the Raider game on Sound in the main book. We'll have the almost said Redskins. I would have got fired for that.
4: Would you?
5: We'll have the Commanders.
4: You just said it.
5: I just said it twice.
4: You're in trouble.
5: Commanders and Cowboys will be on Sound in the theater.
4: All right, remind everybody what you got going, the app, and about the injury insurance one more time.
5: Yeah, get the Superbook mobile app powered by Caesars Sportsbook. It's definitely the best app in Nevada for sure. It's got the biggest wagering menu. And now you got the injury protection on player props, NFL player props. Your guy gets hurt in the first half, you're going to see the money refunded back into your account so you can bet on something else. And then you can't complain. That's the only bad thing about it, Willie. You know, it used to be when your player got hurt, you could complain. People love to complain.
4: Yes.
5: You can't do that. Oh, so do I. I love it. But you can't do that now. Because we gave you your money back. We let you bet on something else.
4: I'm going to complain to you.
5: You can't complain.
4: I have a complaint with you.
5: I don't field complaints. I'm too high up now.
4: This is personal. It's
5: a personal complaint about me personally?
4: I've been waiting. I said I wasn't going to text.
5: Please
4: I wasn't going to call.
5: Man.
4: I was going to wait till I saw him in person.
5: Yeah, yeah.
4: I hoped.
5: I'm glad we're doing it on the air, too.
4: Yes, 100%.
5: It's great.
4: Yes, 2 months ago, I was waiting. I said, I hope I get the show because I got a complaint to John.
5: Oh, I love it, man.
4: I texted you during the World Cup. I was like, hey, I got some...
5: Did you?
4: I want to know something. And I never even got a reply.
5: Come on.
4: I needed some information.
5: What did you say?
4: I don't remember, but we'll look it up.
5: During the World Cup? I was riveted by the World Cup.
4: I know! That's why I wanted to talk to you about it.
5: Oh, I really dropped that ball.
4: Guys.
5: That's not good. I might have been out of town or something.
4: We do it every single Sunday. 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Appreciate everybody tuning in and joining us today. 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Get down here to Football Central, the best free viewing party in Vegas. Get down here. I'm here for another hour. I got UNLV tickets. I got T-shirts. We're doing giveaways. We thank you for joining in. We'll see you next Sunday. Enjoy the games. Get down here and bet the games. Insurance on injuries. Are you kidding me? I got Tate in the UK or in the TikTok stream saying, Raiders. We're out of here.

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16: I'm Ed Mankin. We are an hour away from kickoff for the early NFL window in week 2. The Bengals will be playing at the Texans, and quarterback Joe Burrow is active for Cincinnati this after dealing with stiffness in his back during the week, but he will play today in Houston. Ravens pass rusher Trey Hendrickson is active against the Saints today despite dealing with a broken finger. Also active for this game, Saints receiver Chris Olave. He's ready to go despite a hamstring problem. In Tampa, the Bucs will host the Browns. Receiver Jalen McMillan is active today for Green Bay. Meanwhile, the Bucs defense will look to continue with Deshaun Watson's struggles. But Coach Todd Bowles said Watts' mobility could present some problems for his defense.
17: It's a big challenge because they do a lot of different things as far as running and throwing the ball. And when you have a running quarterback that gives you that extra added dimension, you can rush exactly the proper way and still get outrun because of his speed, his athleticism. So we got to be very disciplined in our pass rush lanes.
16: This game will also feature Baker Mayfield getting a chance to play against his former team. According to ESPN's Adam Schefter, Colts receiver Keenan Allen is facing a minimum 3-game suspension from the league. Allen was charged last week with 2 misdemeanor offenses stemming from a drunk driving arrest last month. Also, according to Adam Schefter, the Steelers are anticipating a week 3 return for quarterback Joey Porter Jr. The quarterback has been dealing with a back injury. There is baseball today on ESPN Radio coming up this evening. It will be the Brewers taking on the Orioles. Milwaukee continues its pursuit for the top record in the league. Also, the Padres will go for their 13th win of 14 games as they host the Marlins.
18: Hey, it's Evan Cohen. Coming up Monday, we'll recap a jam-packed football weekend and look ahead to a big early season matchup as the Giants head to L.A. to take on the Rams. It's Unsportsmanlike, 6 a.m. Eastern, right here on ESPN Radio, ESPN2, and ESPNU.

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12: 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He's Gary Shrysky. I'm Randy Scott. 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That's tonight. The Brewers and the Orioles this evening. This is the Sunday. That's what I'm talking about. It is time, however, Gary, for NFL picks, because we are just 13 minutes away, 12 minutes away from kickoff. Let's get it. NFL picks time.
13: Panthers at Falcons.
12: We're not going spread. We're going money line.
14: Oh.
12: Money line.
14: Okay.
12: Yes, because, yeah, let's do it. Go ahead. NFC South battle.
14: Well, give me the Panthers. Give me the Panthers.
12: Give me the Panthers.
14: There's way too many Falcons questions.
12: Do it.
14: Specifically under quarterback, and last time I checked, being a knower of ball that I am, quarterback's important position.
12: Ball knower.
14: Yeah.
12: You said you're going to pick whom now? I'm going to go ahead and take the Panthers.
14: I said Panthers.
12: Oh, man.
14: I said Panthers.
12: I'm going to go Panthers. I think Atlanta's in a real bad spot. And I actually think Carolina's defense is a lot better than they showed last week. They just ran into a buzzsaw.
14: Yeah.
12: You know what I mean?
14: And so did Caleb Williams' facial hair.
12: That's exactly what
14: the
12: happened.
14: The only survivor was his mustache.
12: This is a good one in the AFC.
14: Talk to me.
13: Bengals at Texans.
12: This is a good one. It's down at Houston. Houston's favored. Defense didn't look good last week. What are you thinking?
14: I'm going to put an asterisk on. Well, what's the line?
12: Three. But we're doing money line.
14: Oh, I'm sorry.
12: Yeah.
14: Give me the Bengals.
12: Yeah.
14: With an asterisk, with a caveat, if Joe Burrow can play the full 60, if he can stay up, that back stays fine, then give me the Bengals over the Texans.
12: Okay, okay. I'm going to go with the
14: Texans. They're going to get a large dose of Ja'Marr Chase. Okay.
12: Yeah, I think they're going to force feed it. But I Darryl Stingley's nasty.
14: Yeah.
12: And that Texan secondary is a lot better than what they put on tape last week.
14: Okay.
12: And I think David Montgomery kind of takes the air out of the football in a good way if you're rooting for Houston. I'm going to go with the Texans.
14: All right.
12: Let's get to this one down in Tampa.
15: Browns at Buccaneers.
12: There's a lot to say. Like you said, Baker Mayfield revenge game.
14: Yeah.
12: What are you thinking?
14: I'm going Browns here.
12: We're going money line.
14: I'm going Buccaneers here.
12: Yeah.
14: I was going to say I'm going Browns. It's opposite. They give me Buccaneers. Yeah. I mean, you saw how Baker walked in, dude. He looks like a kingpin.
12: He's ready.
14: Of the variety that is dangerous.
12: He's better than he was last week as well. He's not going to fumble three times today.
14: He's not.
12: I think Emeka Ogbuka goes off.
14: Okay.
12: Off.
14: Okay.
12: I think Godwin, I think Bucky Irving scored. Like, I think Baker runs one in.
14: Come on.
12: Legitimately.
14: Did you just put a couple shekels down on
12: maybe
14: it?
12: Maybe I did, maybe I didn't. Let's get to the next. This is a good one right here. This one is at MetLife.
15: Packers at Jets.
12: Who's green is Moss green?
14: That's what I'm saying, dude. You've been sort of high on the Jets supply recently. You know what I'm saying? Everybody who's joined the program today has.
12: Yeah.
14: Been.
12: This is a money line bet. Can the Packers go 0-2? Question mark. I think they can. Can the Jets go 2-0? This is a better question.
14: Give me the Jets.
12: Oh!
14: J-E-T-S! Jets, Jets, Jets!
12: I'm going to take the Packers.
14: Okay.
12: First
14: time we've disagreed.
12: Why are you into Gang Green?
14: Well, just because the way you look at me.
12: Okay.
14: And I didn't know if it was a disconcerting eye. I didn't know if it was a judgmental eye.
12: The beard keeps you guessing.
14: You know what? Hey, listen.
12: Yeah.
14: Geno Smith, clean last week, didn't have a score, and I think that changes this week.
12: I think we're going to see Jordan Love throw three touchdowns today and protect the football a little better.
14: Okay.
12: And I think that's going to be enough. I think
14: you are on record as saying that Jordan Love, in order for the Packers to win, has to play perfect game.
12: And I think he will.
14: Okay.
12: I think he will. Let's go to Chicago for the next one.
15: Vikings at Bears.
14: Good one. It's going to be sloppy. It's going to be wet, windy.
12: Oh.
14: Is this talking about football? We got the Bears. 59 points last week. 6 rushing touchdowns. Give me the Bears.
12: I think I'm going to go Bears, too. I think I'm going to go Bears as well. Yeah, I'm going to go Bears. I think what I saw from Caleb Williams on the ground last week is going to be important because, it's blowing. It's blowing in Chicago. It's wet. It's going to rain all day. It's damp. So I'll take Caleb. I think he's going to pick up some key first downs with his feet. So I'm going to go with Caleb Williams and the Bears. This next one's in Baltimore.
15: Saints at Ravens.
12: Tyler Shuck. Opposite Lamar Jackson, I don't want to make it that simple, but who are you going with?
14: Tyler Shuck spun it last week. He had 400 yards through the air, but, I mean, Derrick Henry darn near had 400 yards on the ground.
12: Yeah.
14: You know what I'm saying?
12: Yeah.
14: Give me Baltimore. They're in Baltimore.
12: Yeah.
14: Yeah, give me Baltimore.
12: I'll take Baltimore as well. This is a much better defense. And if the Saints have a first half like they did last week, they're in some real trouble. They were so flat in that first half. I'm going to take Lamar and the Ravens. Although, Lamar, without Zay Flowers, without Jacoby Lane, maybe a big Mark Andrews day, I'm not sure. Let's go down to Nash Vegas.
15: Eagles at Titans.
12: 7-point spread, Philly's favored on the road.
14: Eagles, I mean,
12: yeah,
14: until proven otherwise.
12: Eagles, Saquon picks his number. Let's say 92 yards, touchdowns.
14: He might not play the fourth quarter of this.
12: That's fine.
14: They might not have to have him play the fourth quarter.
12: Just need him at 80 yards or better. Let's go. let's go to New England. Let's go to Foxborough for this next one.
14: How many days is your
15: Steelers at Patriots?
12: It's a rematch of Week 3 last year where Aaron Rodgers came into Gillette, threw 2 touchdowns, and the Pats turned it over 5 times.
14: Okay.
12: Pats lost. One of only 4 losses all season, including the Super Bowl.
14: You can see Aaron Rodgers throwing 2 touchdowns again.
12: Yep.
14: Okay, that's no problem. That's par for the course. I don't see a Patriots team turning the football over 5 times.
12: Okay.
14: Give me the Patriots.
12: Okay.
14: I feel good about the Patriots. It's their home.
12: They're favored. They're favored by 5.5.
14: No A.J. Brown, but it's Patriots home opener. Vrabel has these guys getting right after week 1. And a little extra time to prepare.
12: All right. Trayvon Henderson is back. He's healthy. He adds a home run element and his explosivity. You know what I'm talking about? To win outright, I'm going to take the Patriots, but I think the Steelers cover the 5.5.
14: Okay.
12: All right, let's get... Oh, this one's on ESPN Radio. This is out in Denver.
14: Yeah.
12: Let's go ahead and get this one.
15: Jaguars at Broncos.
12: What are you thinking?
14: I mean, listen,
12: when the Prince of Peace is on your side,
14: yeah,
12: you're playing with the 12th man. You're playing with the 13th man. But who's Tim Tebow rooting for? His hometown Jacksonville Jaguars?
14: Oh, that's a great question.
12: Or the team that he is the alumni flag planter for, the Denver Broncos?
14: Correct.
12: Give me the Jags because I hate the Broncos.
14: I'm going to take the Jags as well because I also hate the Broncos. Let's go to Los Angeles for this next one.
16: Raiders at Chargers.
14: Give me fights in the stands. They're always ours. It's going to feel like a home game at times because the Raiders fans, hey, when I became a fan of the Raiders, they were in Los Angeles. Who are you picking? Raiders at Chargers.
12: You're my boy. You're my boy, Blue.
14: Yeah.
12: And Fernando Mendoza, I know he's not the starter, but they have a lot of likable dudes on that Raiders team.
14: Yes, they do.
12: Give me the Raiders.
14: Give me the Chargers.
12: Really?
14: Yeah, it's an emotional hedge. I think...
12: Because you went on before the season, you were like, Justin Herbert, it's going to be an MVP year, and the Chargers are going to win the division.
14: I know, and I'm not ready to jump off that ship yet. I'm going to go ahead and take the Chargers.
12: Well, I hope you win. You don't know how to swim.
14: Let's go to the desert.
16: Seahawks at Cardinals.
14: Drew Lock, no Sam Darnold.
12: Sure.
14: God, the Cardinals look good in week one.
12: Yeah. Bird v. Bird.
14: Go ahead.
12: All right. Give me the Cardinals.
14: Me too.
12: Riding a bit of a high in the desert. Let's go.
14: Me too.
12: Because why not?
14: I think they get it. I really do. And I think the Seattle ground game needs another game to sort out their roles.
12: Sure.
14: They're not sure. George Alani, Jadarian Price. They're not sure yet. I don't believe in Drew Lock. So I'm going to go ahead and pick the Cardinals.
12: Okay.
14: All right. This one's great in the Metroplex.
16: Commanders at Cowboys.
14: I think we're going to see so many points. So many points. Last week's Bears. Panthers, 40-something, 52, something like that. Who are you picking? Straight up, money
12: Dallas.
14: Line.
12: Dallas? Yeah, Dallas. I don't think...
14: Okay.
12: Somebody's going to go to 0-2, and someone's going to subsequently then go to 0-2 in the division.
14: Okay.
12: Right now, you got to play home field, Dallas.
14: Last one, tonight, Sunday Night Football. I'm going Dallas as well.
16: Colts at Chiefs.
14: Tyler Fulgham likes the Colts to cover the six.
12: Well, he likes the spread, yeah. He likes them to cover the spread. Keep it snug, like pants after a buffet.
14: Yeah.
12: It's the Chiefs, though.
14: Okay. I think it's the Chiefs as well. I don't believe in Daniel Jones. I don't believe in his elusivity because he's still coming back from that Achilles.
12: It's not about believing anybody or not believing anybody in the Colts. It's just believing that Patrick Mahomes, a 1-5?
14: Yeah.
12: Yeah, 1-5's back.
14: Get your fantasy lineups in. You got about 4 minutes until kickoff. He's Gary Streisky. I'm Randy Scott. This has been Countdown to Kickoff. On ESPN Radio. Coming up, it's game day on ESPN Radio and anywhere you go on the ESPN app.
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2: Whenever you start a long journey in life, it's always hard at the very end to think that it's going to be over. But that's exactly what's happening today in Cleveland. It is the last road game for the Athletics in 2026. And, of course, it's still a big one because the Guardians are in first place by one game over the Chicago White Sox. So, hopefully, the A's can continue to play September spoiler. We have a special edition today of A's Cast because Chris Carey is joining us. Obviously, does play-by-play on NBC Sports California. Welcome to the studios. How are you?
3: It is good to be back here, Townie. It's good to be here with you. Last time we did a series together was in Las Vegas, and it was not a studio. It was a little bit tighter, quarter, so I'm glad we can stretch out a little bit here.
2: Well, those were good times, if you remember, in Las Vegas, where the Athletics took 2 out of 3 from the Milwaukee Brewers. They took 2 out of 3 from the Colorado Rockies. So hopefully you'll bring some good luck today. And for the Athletics, you want to end on a high note.
3: Yeah, absolutely. I mean, you think about the road trip, and you think about what the Athletics need to do. And in the last 5 games they've played on the road, it has not been great for them, but a chance to get a win here today, finish off strong on the road, and turn over to the final homestand of the season. That's all you can ask for, is a big win today in Cleveland, and maybe play spoiler just one more time here in 2026.
2: I want to pretend like I didn't see those tarps on the field. I want to pretend like that's not actually happening, that there is rain falling and that there's tarps, but unfortunately that's what we have going. But we're going to get you ready for A's baseball. A big start for Jack Perkins, there's no question about it. And of course, you want to end on the road with a W. We're getting you ready for A's baseball right here on A's Cast.
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2: Well, unfortunately, we got bad weather going on all over the country. As you saw yesterday in college football, so many games delayed because of lightning. We got a little rain in Cleveland, but they've got to get these games in. There's no time for makeup games at this time of the year. So we will have baseball. We are just going to be in a delay. Before we get to the Diamond Notes, we want to play a little best of Sounds of Summer.

0: to left center field. Clark surveying. He leaps. He got it. Denzel Clark, his first home run robbery of the year, comes in Atlanta. A Superman catch from Clark.
1: And he traps it the entire way. Times his leap like he's been playing center field here at Truist Park for 10 years. Just an unbelievable snag by Denzel Clark.
2: 2-0 Mariners. Muncy swings on the first pitch. A deep drive to left. It is gone. Alika sends a charge to left. A Rosarena going back. That ball is gone. 3-1. Volte's going to go. McNeil sends a charge to right. Montez going back. As far as he can go. McNeil McMashes in Seattle. Now Geloff to deep left. Three straight games with a home run. A four home run inning.
1: Talk about breaking out the whooping stick in the Pacific Northwest.
3: Walk-off on Easter Sunday was incredible, because that would lead into a moment that was very special. We're into Diamond Notes now, Diamond Note number one. We're looking back at our favorite moments on the road. Rooker's going to lead into mine, but Chris, I'll start with you. When you look at the road this year for the Athletics in 2026, what was your favorite part of the road schedule?
4: Well, Tony, mine's going to have an asterisk because Las Vegas had to be my favorite. I know it's not a road game technically.
3: It's
4: but
3: the road for us, though.
4: The pageantry of Las Vegas, the ballpark, the fans, the excitement, the energy, the back-and-forth swings of the Milwaukee series taking 2 of 3 against Colorado. I know we don't want to talk about that final Sunday game, but just top to bottom, the way the offense performed, I think they showed something to their future home fan base that this is going to be an offense that's going to hit the ball out of the ballpark at a very consistent rate. And I think that this is a time where you look at this A's team and you look at the moment where things started to go downhill. I think right here, this was about the peak that they reached. And then after that, things didn't get much better. So this was also a highlight for their season of what they knew they could be when they were at full strength.
3: You know, we focus so much just on the players, and rightfully so. But for a lot of us that have been around this for a long time and employees of the organization, I think you're dead on this, because we were so much in the community, meeting people for the first time. They were meeting us. We did a lot of events inside the community, and to go to the stadium and seeing the stadium be built, to see where our future home is, to finally have a real home, I think meant a lot to a lot of us, a lot for the players who were signed long term, but for a lot of us employees of the organization, to know we're finally going to have that home and to see it and to see it be real.
4: Yeah, I think it's an extremely great point, Town, and I'm glad you brought up the community, because Las Vegas, they welcomed us so well, and just to see the players and the broadcasters and everybody getting their hands involved in the community of Las Vegas, it really warmed my heart to be a part of that, and I know you had a big hand in that as well.
3: My favorite road moment, I got to go all the way back to early in the season, where the Athletics were in the Big Apple for a week, and you were wondering, who are these guys? And they take 2 out of 3 from the Yankees, which was fantastic. Anytime you can take these guys down. But then you go over to take on the Mets, and at this point we still think the Mets are going to be one of the best teams in baseball. And the A's go in there and sweep them. We walked out of New York because that first road trip was tough. When you think Toronto and Atlanta, that was brutal. Athletics came out of this road trip. They went 5-1, and they were standing at 8-7, and we still had so much hope. So it gives you a glimpse of what this team can be like. When you can go in, it's great for the traveling party that you can stay in one hotel the entire time. But when you can go into New York and take down the Yankees, which has been a house of horrors for us for a long, long time, you go and take 2 out of 3 there, and then you win over against the Mets and Queens. It kind of shows you, when we are healthy, what we'll be able to do on the road.
4: Kind of the first 4 or 5 series, an absolute gauntlet for the Athletics, and for them to take care of business on the back end, it showed the response and that it is in there for the A's. Now, we know how the season progressed, Townie, but there's no reason to believe that the A's can't try and figure that out again next year. There's always more baseball.
3: Diamond note number 2, I know, Chris, you love the underdog, and yesterday the underdog, come on, you kidding me? Between Donovan Walton and Alika Williams. Alika Williams, we knew coming over that he was a high-end glove. We knew that. What he has shown now with the 20 doubles, the extra base hits, Alika Williams has proven he can play at this level both defensively and offensively.
4: Well, for Alika Williams and Donovan Walton, just have not been given the chance to be everyday players for any other organization in their major league careers. Now, Walton in his early 30s, Alika Williams in his mid-20s, but a chance for them to prove their stuff. And for Alika, the question was, will the bat play at the big league level? I think he has answered that. The glove has always been there. And Donovan Walton, the guy that the Angels, I think, gave up too early on, a .319 average, then they DFA him, and the A's got a lot richer with Donovan Walton being a part of their organization in 2026. And it's not just Donovan Walton's bat and his glove. It's his leadership in the clubhouse and the baseball player mentality that he brings to the green and gold.
3: I love the grinder. You think of what he's been through in his career, and you talk about a guy that's constantly going up and going down, going up, going down, and we talk about people that are tired. He's not tired. To me, he's not in AAA. He's in the big leagues. And he's loving every moment of this opportunity. He's going to finish strong. These two stories, you want to find two great stories this year? Alika Williams, Donovan Walton, there's no question about it. We're heading back to Cleveland. The Hall of Famer Ken Korak, Jenny Kavanaugh will join us next right here on A's Cast.
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3: Let's take a look at the starting lineup brought to you by your California Ford dealers. Henry Bolte is going to lead off, but he's going to be in left field, followed by Shea Langeliers will DH in its second. Lawrence Butler will be out in right field hitting third, batting fourth. and playing third, Zach Gelof. Donovan Walton, 3-for-3 with the dinger yesterday. He's going to bat fifth place, second base. Hitting sixth, we're going to have Tommy White. He's going to be at first base. Alika Williams continues to be strong, going to be at shortstop, hitting seventh. Jonah Heim will be behind the dish, hitting eighth. And Denzel Clark, great to see him in the lineup. We know what he can do defensively. Hopefully he can get something going offensively. Today he'll be in center field, and he will bat ninth. Time for the changeup. We got the Hall of Famer Ken Korak and Jenny Kavanaugh. Guys, we were just reflecting on our favorite moments on the road this year. For you guys, it's your last road game calling. Obviously, Jenny here on NBC Sports California, and for Ken on A's Cast. Just reflect on the road for you guys this year in 2026.
10: Yeah, you know, the road's always fun in a way that I think as broadcasters we get an opportunity to kind of catch up with the players more. They're not at home. They're not as occupied. There's not as many things to do. So you do appreciate the relationship building part, I think, of our job out on the road and the camaraderie that we all get to have together.
11: I mean, we are a team right here, right?
10: The memories that we take away. We got to have one last beverage last night with Ken and Johnny and Dallas. So, of course, we missed you and both Chris's there in the studio. But I think, you know, I look back, and I said this the other day about a big moment of the season. It was that New York trip, you know, going into New York and this team making a statement early when they were all healthy. I thought it was a sign of what could come for this team on the big stage. And unfortunately, due to health, it just didn't transpire. But I do look back at that road trip as being a big highlight.
11: You do remember how well the A's pitched early in the year.
10: Yeah, right.
11: Right, because they had three shutouts in those five wins against the Mets and the Yankees. So it's fun coming on the road and seeing the ballparks. And it's the first time I've been here in a few years.
10: Yeah.
11: And they've done a great job with this park. So,
10: and everyone was very excited in Cleveland to see Ken Korak.
11: Yeah,
10: we're
11: sure.
10: Glad you made it here, too.
11: Three or four people, maybe. But so, yeah, and I, you know what, it's really been fun because we all get along, you know, really well. And the breakfasts and the lunches and dinners on the road are pretty cool.
12: I got to agree with you wholeheartedly, Ken. You know, with a season like this where the A's just have not been able to win consistently, one thing that you can always count on is your teammates. And Jenny Kavanaugh has been a consummate professional, a great teammate, a awesome person to sit next to on the plane and talk to. And, Jenny, I just wanted to say congrats on another great season. And it's really been awesome working with you this year and just getting to know you even more. And I know, Ken, how great Jenny's been on the road and how much she means to all of us. So I just love to give you your flowers, Jenny, and just tell you congratulations.
11: We're embarrassing her, but it is her last game of the year, so we're going to miss you.
10: Well, I'll miss my seatmate. Chris Terry's a great seatmate on the plane. You know why? He grabs a blanket, and he goes to sleep.
11: It's the only time we've ever seen him quiet.
10: That's right. Chris takes a little nap, and I watch my shows. I do my expense reports, you know.
11: And Johnny and Dallas are occupied the whole time.
10: Oh, they are. They are. They're playing their backgammon.
11: Like, we don't exist on the plane if they're playing backgammon.
10: That's right. There you go. No, it's been a great season. It's always so much fun to hang out with you guys. I really appreciate that, Chris. And congrats to you down the road. One more week at home, and I know it's going to be a good homestand for fans. Hopefully they can get out to the ballpark and appreciate baseball because it's almost done in West Sacramento for the season.
11: I know. It's going to be... Yeah, one more week and that's it. But the games are meaningful for the teams
10: they are
11: playing. I mean, those four games against the Astros, I think, are going to be pretty intense in West Sacramento.
3: Jenny, great stuff as always. Another good year. And don't worry, A's Cast, we will bug you in the off season. So keep your phone.
10: Can't wait, Johnny. Can't wait.
3: Have a great call.
10: Call me in December.
3: have a great call, both of you. Well, Mark Conte joins us every single week on A's Cast Live. We like to replay it here on Sunday for you. And here is the Mark Conte Show, where Mark Conte is talking about Lawrence Butler.
13: You know, Lawrence Butler, we've talked so much about him since he called the team meeting and the way he stepped up. And really, you've needed a dude in the middle of the lineup, and he has been that guy. But I want to talk about mechanics. Just what have you seen the difference in Lawrence the person from what you saw in the first half, where he wasn't always so happy walking around, and just who he is maturing as a player? What have you seen in Lawrence?
14: I think that's just it. I think the maturation in, as the person, understanding how to deal with failure a little bit better. Every year he's getting better. I think this year he took a big step forward with that. He's actually taken ownership in terms of, you know, working on the mental game and, you know, the, you know, sports performance from the mental side. I know he's reached out to, you know, people that are in that industry that can help him, and I think we're seeing that that process really work well for him. And I hope he continues to do that. You know, the mental performance side of the game can, you know, change things. And I think, he's embraced that. And, you know, like you said, the emotional roller coaster is a little bit more level. It's not a Six Flags, you know, roller coaster.
13: Not a Magic Mountain.
14: A little more Disneyland-esque.
13: Yeah.
14: Not the California Adventure one, but like, yeah, you know, Space Mountain per se.
13: Less Magic Mountain, a little
14: Matterhorn. Yeah, exactly. Yeah. So, but yeah, I think it's been great. It's been great to watch him grow up.
13: Well, the one thing that I'm not sure everybody thinks about, but when you're a manager, you're managing the humans, you're managing the personalities, you're managing the egos, you're managing everything that goes on with these players. You get a guy like Tyler Soderstrom who shows up and he's the same guy no matter what's going on every single day. And he's best buddies with Lawrence Butler. Talk about opposites attract. Lawrence Butler is completely different. What is it like managing somebody who is very emotional and wears his emotions on his sleeve?
14: Yeah, I mean, you're right. This seat isn't just in-game decision-making. You know, this seat is about getting the most out of the 26 and doing that through, you know, constant communication, constant touching, you know, having these conversations when, you know, they may not want to have the conversation, holding them accountable, you know, in the way they're going out and playing. You know, so, yes, there are 26 guys in there and 26 different ways to, you know, have to communicate and have to touch them. And some guys, like you said, you don't have to talk to them. You just let them go, let them play. Some guys you need to go out every day, check on them, see how they're doing, make sure they know that you're confident in what they can do and to get the most out of them.
13: It is crazy how much you guys meet all day long and all the stuff you go through, and it's every single day. It's far greater than what used to happen in our sport. Is it better or not? I don't know. But I'll say this. I remember talking to Tony La Russa, and he said, like, every single day he found a way to talk to all 25 guys. He somehow found a way. You got 26. Are you, with all the stuff you got to do, are you able to, as you said, touch, talk to, how's it going, take the temperature of all 26 guys every single day?
14: I mean, it's challenging. Don't get me wrong. You're doing your best to get out there. You'll see me walk during batting practice. I'll go through the outfield. I'll go out when pitchers are throwing to check on them. So yeah, you do your best for sure. To make sure, you know, those that obviously, are in the forefront of your mind, you're getting to first. And then, you know, throughout the day, I mean, the clubhouse is an area that, you know, you're going to run into guys. So, you know, you're asking them how they're doing. You're checking in on them for sure.
3: 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It's what he's doing behind the scenes and managing the players and the relationships. It's very, very big. We're getting you ready for A's baseball right here on A's Cast.
15: 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Mike Golic and I have the call from Arrowhead Stadium on Sunday Night Football.
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3: Let's take a look at the pitching matchup brought to you by the injury attorneys of Ashton and Price. Jack Perkins on the mound against Gavin Williams has been so consistent this year. Perkins, his last six appearances, four starts, a 2.86 ERA. Chris, he's looking a lot better and he's finishing strong.
12: Yes, he is. I mean, you just look at what he was able to do in Tampa Bay and just a more balanced distribution of his pitch arsenal, right? You see him lead with a fastball more often than not. He cut down on the four seam, and I think that was part of his success. You know, a career high 6 2/3 innings. You know he likes to strike guys out, but really he just went right at hitters. And I know for some guys that are trying to make their mark and find their place in the starting rotation, they dance around sometimes. Jack Perkins said enough is enough. He went to work, and he took care of business against possibly the best team in baseball in the Tampa Bay Rays.
3: And really interesting, as a right-handed pitcher, to move him onto the left side of the rubber when normally you want to be on the right side, because that allows you to have a little deception for the hitter, especially right-handed hitters. But to move him over to the left side, it's definitely been very comfortable for him. Let's get to the matchup of the day and talk a little bit more about, you know, Jack Perkins, one of his problems was being able to throw that really good fastball for a strike. And we look at his last start, and you start seeing sweeper, change, cutter. These are three of his non-fastball pitches. He threw more than his fastball. So what he was showing Tampa was a lot of everything he has, and he threw a lot of it for strikes, and he put less reliance on his fastball, and boy, did it work.
12: Using your secondary and tertiary pitches a lot more frequently just shows one thing and one thing only, and that's confidence in your arsenal. And Jack Perkins certainly showcased that. When you're not just able to use your fastball and you're able to establish that a little bit, but you also have your secondary pitches, you have your breaking stuff working, it's going to be a good day at the office for Jack Perkins, because we know he has good stuff. We know when he has confidence, he can be a very clear competitor in this league. And hopefully that can replicate itself in the final game on the road against Cleveland today.
3: And like what we said for Jacob Lopez yesterday, it's a great experience. It's a playoff environment. Cleveland feels like they are in the playoffs right now. They have to win. They got a one-game lead over the White Sox. This is going down to the very end. It's going to be a packed ballpark, even though we're going to have a rain delay. So I think it's a great experience for Jack Perkins in his young career.
12: And I'm thinking this is probably his second to last start of the year for the A's. So your final start on the road, that's a lock. But the second to last start in general, you have a few more chances to make your case as to why you should slot into the 2027 rotation, which there are going to be a lot of spots up for grabs, Tony.
3: Yeah. There's no question about that. I just want to see, can he do the same things that he did in Tampa, do it today in Cleveland, and watching him grow as a pitcher. A little bit of a delay, but we will have baseball today. It's going to be the Athletics and the Guardians. Enjoy, everybody, and we'll talk to you after the ball game.
27: It's time for Athletics Baseball.
28: And leisure to the plate with Hicks. That's one drive down the right field line. It was Harris trouble. It's gone!
27: Your home for All-Stars.
29: Throw to left center field. This is a no-doubter. Swung on, gone. Langolaris is just amazing.
27: And epic moments.
29: I'm batting up. And the pitch to Jonas. Throw to right.
1: and that's a grand slam. And the A's are going to get a line shot over the bullpen into the berm.
27: Now for the call of today's game, here's Ken Korak and Johnny Dosko.
2: And we will have baseball at

0: Well, as far as the pitchers are concerned, we've seen a lot of fuzz coming out of that bullpen with Roycroft and Hartlieb and Blewett. Of course, Medina. You got guys that we...
1: Seth Johnson.
0: So, yeah, they've been impressive. Some of these guys have been impressive, and I wouldn't be surprised if one or two of those guys don't end up on the big club next year.
1: Again, the rain is falling here in Cleveland. The gates are open. There are quite a few people in the ballpark, and for the most part, sitting under the overhangs here at Progressive Field. Tarp is on the field. And as far as the pitching is concerned today, the A's will take their shots against the ace of the Guardians staff, the right-hander Gavin Williams, the one-time number one pick from East Carolina, 13-8. And pretty amazing to think about the number of strikeouts for him, Johnny. 174 innings, 235 strikeouts.
0: He's been tremendous. He's putting himself in some rare company with some of the numbers he's putting up this year. And, you know, they wanted a healthy full season from Gavin Williams, see what he can do. And he has been nothing short of brilliant this year for this club.
1: Jack Perkins for the A's, 3-11, a 6.14 ERA, but coming off really the best start of his pro career last time out when he faced Tampa Bay on Tuesday to begin this road trip. 6 2/3, 4 hits, a run unearned, a walk, and 8 strikeouts. The A's, assuming that we'll play, and we believe that the game will be played, the A's will fly back to Sacramento after the game. Tomorrow's a day off. The Angels for 2 games beginning on Tuesday night, and the Astros for 4 beginning on Thursday night. And looking at the story in the American League West, Johnny, yesterday, the Rangers won their game against the Blue Jays 6-2. The Astros lost to Atlanta 6-3. So the Texas Rangers, despite being just a game over 500, at 78-77, lead the Astros by a game.
0: Well, they have to win the division by a game because the Astros controlled the tiebreaker. They won 9 out of 13 against the Rangers. So pivotal for Texas that they win the division outright by a game. But this is, this is what it's all about. It's fun. I know it's not ideal as far as the numbers are concerned with the teams around 500. And again, I know we've repeated it often. That's been the frustrating part for the A's. You finish at 500 this year, you're right there. So, yeah, it's going to be fun to watch. And I love the fact the A's are going to play a role in who wins that division.
1: We're hoping that maybe around noon Pacific time, they'll start to get the field ready, maybe begin taking the tarp off. It's going to take a lot of work to get they deal with rain delays all the time out here. Earlier on a Sunday, they had a rain delay that was like 3 hours and 15 minutes. But take some time to kind of dry off the warning tracks, get the pitchers warmed up. And we're hoping perhaps, and this would be highly unofficial, for maybe a 1 o'clock Pacific time start here today. But we'll keep you updated along the line. But right now from Cleveland, the A's and the Guardians trying to play Game 3 of this series. Ken Korak for Johnny Dosko, and now we'll send things to our rain delay programming.
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13: Man, I don't know, just taking the field, being in the dugout, the first night being in the dugout watching, you know, our guys play and playing against another big league team, you know, those big league uniforms different. 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And just tried to take that all in. It was awesome.
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12: A's new center fielder Henry Bolte stopped by A's Cast Live to chat with Towny about the whirlwind of getting called up and his first big league moment.
13: Man, I don't know, just taking the field, being in the dugout, the person I've been in the dugout watching, you know, our guys play and playing against another big league team, you know, those big league uniforms different. So being out there and just kind of seeing that and taking a step back of, you know, what it felt like as a kid going to games and saying, okay, I'm on the other side of the fence now. And just tried to take that all in. It was awesome.
14: It's like looking at the other team's uniform, too. It's just not you're wearing the A's uniform.
13: Yeah.
14: You're looking at the other uniform, and it's like,
13: Yeah.
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2: One of one, no question. I mean, there's a reason that why he was such a coveted player from when he was 12, 13 years old in the Dominican Republic. I mean, this guy, you take a look at him, he is a ball player. You know, I've got to interview him at the prospect pad for Baseball America, spoken to him in the past, carries himself like a big leaguer at just 18 years old. I mean, this guy is somebody that's going to be a perennial all-star. Scouts love this guy. They love watching him play. He has a lot of comps to Francisco Lindor. So I think that tells you all you need to know about Leo DeVries. A's fans should be excited that they were able to get him here.
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1: There is. 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And it's developed over the past several years. 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
7: Max Muncy's with us on A's Cast Live. How are you?
8: I'm doing great. How are you?
7: I'm doing good, and I hope your ears have been buzzing, because I've been up here talking about you going, I need my guy Muncy to play.
8: Here we go. I've been playing a little bit.
7: And you're hitting the ball hard. How are you feeling?
8: Feeling good. Yeah, I think I'm kind of back in the beginning of the season form. Obviously, the injury kind of derailed it, and it took longer than I expected to get back, but having those same feelings from start of the year and spring, and it's nice to get it at the end and know it's obtainable again.
7: So what is that like now that you've gone through it multiple times, where you break the hand or the wrist and you want to keep playing, but you shouldn't? Tell us what you've learned from it.
8: Yeah, I think playing through an injury, especially in your hand, is a hard thing to do. I think this year was especially hard, just because finally doing it at the big league level, you know, playing, hitting over 300, you don't want to stop that momentum, especially with a team that's in first place. So I think I know that when an injury is going to affect the way I play, I probably shouldn't play on it, but I think it's hard to do that, you know, with what we were doing at the start of the year.
7: And how tough is it to lose essentially the job you won in spring, to lose it to injury?
8: Yeah, I think this injury was the hardest one I've faced so far. But fortunately enough, I'm still here and still playing. So that was just kind of taking it as a speed bump now.
7: Yeah, I mean, it's obviously tested you. It's been a major test, and now you're getting through that test with flying colors. People don't know you're hitting the ball. It's unbelievable. Your exit velocity, your barrels, everything you're doing is one of the tops in baseball right now. So tell us, at the plate, what is it like now for you, healthy, and you're able just to fire?
8: Yeah, I think it was just getting back to those cues I had early in the year. You know, seeing the ball, slowing down. I think coming back from injury, especially when your swing will change a little bit, when you don't have consistent swings, you start to lose that feel, and then you rush, and you start going faster, and you start swinging harder. And I think getting back to that calming down state, where I've had enough at bats now since injury so I can remember what I was doing, I think that's the key for me, is just slowing down.
7: Everybody has a baseline swing. How much do you get off that baseline swing when you get injured, even when you're coming back? You kind of get away from what your swing is.
8: Yeah, I think 100%, especially with the not having confidence in the hand. And I think one of the biggest things was getting hurt and playing through it. And when you have an injury on the hand, the swing is going to change no matter what, because now your body has to adjust to something being weaker. And, you know, my bat's going this way, and now I'm flying out to catch up. So I think it derailed me in that sense, having, you know, 40 summit bats and all those swings with not my normal self.
7: Let's talk about the team for a minute. And you're not trying to make anyone look bad, but the reality is, this group is winning more here at this ballpark than ever before. You know, you're talking about beating Texas, beating Minnesota, beating Toronto. I mean, you're winning series here that didn't happen before. Why do you think that's happening?
8: I think this team's just decided to put our head down late in the year and not give in and not look too much at what our, you know, total record is, but we're going to win as many games as we can. I think you've seen that with guys just going out there and saying, hey, we're not going to give in. We're going to compete until the last game of this year.
7: There's some serious fight going on.
8: Yeah. Yeah, I think that, you know, there was some comments made from other teams about when they were in the playoff push saying, oh, we, you know, we're going to go play the A's. We're going to do what we do and take a couple there. And it was like, you know, we're not going to let that happen. But just because, you know, we don't have a chance at the playoffs this year doesn't mean we're going to let you come in here and just run us over for a couple games. Like, we're a big league team. We're going to play to the end of the year. And if you're going to go to the playoffs and you got us in the way, then, you know, we're going to give you our best fight.
7: Well, and that's what I'm really excited about this group right here, because you guys are showing the best fight we've seen since the team moved here from Oakland to Sacramento.
8: Yeah.
7: And I give you guys a lot of praise because you deserve it, because winning here was a big-time struggle. Before you guys went on this run, we hadn't won a home series here since late April.
8: Yeah. I think it's a lot of guys that are getting an opportunity, and they know that. And obviously having our big guys out, you know, some people have to step up, and some guys have taken that opportunity and ran with it.
7: What's the vibe like in the clubhouse right now?
8: I think this is some of the closest I've seen this many guys. Like, a lot of guys have gotten on the same page, and, you know, we're hanging out more off the field. And I think it's just trying to have more togetherness, and that's what you feel on the field is.
7: Yeah, there's something to it,
8: yeah,
7: right?
8: No, for sure.
7: Like all of a sudden, if you guys win this series, you still have two more. I mean, this is the most winning we've seen here by a lot, and it is refreshing to see. I've been nicknaming you guys the September Spoilers. How you like that?
8: I like it.
7: You like
8: I
7: that?
8: I like it. Cops would like it, too.
7: You can use it in the clubhouse.
8: So there we go.
7: September. But he said to you guys up in Seattle, he talked to you about it. What was that conversation in the clubhouse like with the manager telling you guys, hey, it's time to be the bad guy?
8: Yeah. I think there's definitely a role to be played for us in September, and that was his message, is, hey, go out there, and we're not going to be in the playoffs, then make sure that someone else is in the playoffs. You know, take it away from them, especially with teams that had beat us early in the year. You know, we played Seattle multiple times. They had a shot. Go take it from them. The Blue Jays, we let off with them, and that was a tough one. Like, they gave it to us for three games early in the year. So it's a little bit of, you know, taking the chance away from them, but also somewhat payback. Like, you've done this to us, we're going to try to repay it later.
7: I like it. I like finishing the season strong, just not for yourself, but for everybody, because a lot of you guys haven't had that kind of full season.
8: Mm-hmm.
7: How important is that?
8: I think it's huge. I think going into the off season and those first couple of weeks, being able to relax and be like, all right, you know, I had something good going, I'm going to build on that. It's important for everyone, for the staff and players and the team, just kind of knowing that you're going in the right direction.
7: How are you feeling about this season? Have you had fun? Has there been any fun in this season?
8: I think for sure. I think I was close with a lot of guys, and I think that I've got a lot closer. So I think the off-the-field stuff with the team has been so much fun, just getting to know these guys on a deeper level.
7: Well, you made it a point last offseason to go visit certain players to strengthen those relationships. Do you have those plans again?
8: Oh, yeah. I'm going to go see as many guys as I can. Luckily, we have some guys that will be in Arizona with me, so I can pop in and see them whenever. But I'll go see Bolte. I'll go watch a Stanford football game with him or something, and see Aliga Williams in San Diego. So I'll be popping around. I'm keeping it more West Coast, but who knows? Maybe I'll be out and see some guys in the East.
7: By the way, Aliga has shown a lot. Talk about the growth you've seen with him.
8: I mean, that guy's just a solid defender. He's unreal on defense, and I think having that as your baseline is elite. And now he's showing it with the bat. I think he's got a routine going, and he's got a plan now. And we kind of have given him that leash that maybe he didn't have in the past to go. And I think he's one of those guys I was talking about earlier that's taking an opportunity and running with it.
7: Well, and how about Jeff McNeil, what he's done at first base?
8: I mean, yeah.
7: First base.
8: And with the bat. I mean, he's hit 300 in August. And
7: oh, he was hitting at one point like 371 when he's a starter at first base.
8: Yeah, I mean, guys that can stick in, especially him, have just stuck with it the whole year. They haven't given in. You know, it didn't matter what his numbers said. Jeff was giving you hard at bats. And you love to see it pay off for guys like that and look up and say, oh, now he's hitting 260 or 270 or whatever. When in the beginning of the year, he wasn't, and he just stuck with it.
7: You know, you can learn. I asked Mark Kotze this. I'm going to ask a few people this, and you've had to do it. So with a lot of our core guys hurt right now, you've gone through it. What can you learn from sitting and just watching?
8: I think you got to ask a lot of questions. I know being hurt, I learned a lot, but I've learned more from guys like Rooker and Shea since they've been hurt because I have so much more access to them in the dugout. So, you know, when they're in a game, those guys are locked in. They're prepped for their at-bats. But, you know, I can finish a bat here and go up to Rooker, who's on the bench, who's not playing, and say, hey, what do you got? What do you think? And he's got more time to walk me through stuff and go into depth. And I think that's been huge for me. You know, because even though those guys are out, they're still contributing.
7: That's massive. That's leadership.
8: Oh, yeah.
7: Because we've wondered, like, what's happening with the hurt guys? The fact that they're there and they're with you, what does that mean to you as a player?
8: Yeah, it's huge. It just lets you know that they're still in it. Like, they're not checked out. You know, obviously, they might not play again this year, but whenever you see us in the dugout talking to Rook, it's usually like him on the iPad walking me through a swing, or he's showing me a pitcher and he's saying, hey, this is how he's going to attack you. So it's really like having another coach who's, you know, played in the last year. So it's like a newly exited from the game coach a little bit. That's what it feels like.
7: No, that's what you want to hear. You want to hear that they're still in the fight.
8: Oh, yeah.
7: They need to be a part of it. And watching you guys win, that has to make them excited. I just wanted you to know that we're up here saying Max Muncy needs to play and I need to see him get at bats.
8: I appreciate that. I'm glad you guys are putting it into the universe for me.
7: So I'm putting it into the universe. That's why I was there. Your ears buzzing. I want to see Max Muncy play. Finish strong, my friend.
8: I will.
7: Max Muncy right here on A's Cast Live. You're in the lineup today, right?
8: Oh, yeah.
7: Make something happen.
8: A little five hole.
7: You get a little A's Cast Live bump. Yeah, that's what we like. You come on this show, I'm expecting maybe a dinger, a double, an extra base hit for Cody.
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10: So the fact that you're hanging out in Boston in the off season, being a guy from upstate New York, you're a Bills fan, you got to be around all those Patriot fans. God bless you. How do you do it?
11: Yeah, I mean, it's hostile, but, you know, I'm used to it in this game and everything, so it's good. I mean, the Patriots have kind of always been our nemesis.
10: Correct.
11: And same with the Chiefs, so, yeah, you know, it's been a tough ride for the Bills, but hopefully this year is our year.
10: Well, are you going to get to the new stadium?
11: I hope so. I hope so. That'd be great. If not, I'll hopefully catch them at a game at Gillette.
10: There's always something that when there's that new stadium boost. Maybe the Bills finally, because they've been getting to the playoffs and falling short, maybe just maybe this is the year you get that stadium love.
11: Yeah, who knows? I mean, the atmosphere in Buffalo is always great, so hopefully that new stadium brings a little extra edge, and yeah, maybe that gives them that extra kick to get over the edge.
10: All right, we have talked about the Athletics for many, many years. I don't know what you knew about the organization, but we've always talked about it's the land of opportunity. It's a place that's unique from a standpoint of when you get brought here, nobody cares where you got drafted. Nobody cares. Like, it's like you got to show up and you perform. You're going to get an opportunity. You're not going to get blocked. And you've come over, and the way you have pitched has been fantastic. And in a very quick moment, you've become a key of Mark Kotze's bullpen, especially in high-leverage situations. So talk about your start and what it's been like for you here with the Athletics.
11: Yeah, you know, I got a phone call after I was designated by St. Louis that I was getting traded over here, and I knew there was going to be opportunity, and anytime I've been given an opportunity in the big leagues, I've tried to make the most of it. So coming over here has been great. Every opportunity, don't matter what the situation is, when I get the ball, I'm going to go out and give my best. And, I mean, that kind of just goes into my preparation from the off season of how I wanted to attack this year and gaining some velocity and adding to my pitch arsenal and kind of creating something like plenty of weapons where I can go out and I can compete no matter where I'm at, and kind of creating my own routine where there's plenty of, you know, there's a lot of things thrown at you in different organizations. So I'm trying to just stay true to myself.
10: That's very interesting because there's a lot of information out there. And when you go from organization to organization, there's a lot of info. So are you saying what's key is you know what's best for you? Yes, you'll listen to what people have to say, but you have to stay true to what you believe in or what you've figured out with your game.
11: Yeah, absolutely. You know, I'm very open-minded. I've been with, I believe this is my seventh organization, and I've played overseas. I've had plenty of outside opinions, and, you know, there's a lot of smart people in this game, and, you know, I've taken bits and pieces from a lot of really good mentors, but at the end of the day, nobody knows yourself better than yourself. So I've stayed true to that, especially this year. And, you know, every time I go out and I get the ball, like I said, no matter the situation, I'm gonna give everything I got. And I stick to my routine, and I trust my process. And that's kind of gotten me to where I'm at.
10: Do you feel like there's some freedom being here compared to other places?
11: Yes and no. I think it's definitely different playing in this ballpark for sure. There's a different edge. You don't have the bright lights that you have in a true major league stadium.
10: Yeah.
11: But mentally, like you, I think it forces you to lock in a little bit more. You know, versus sometimes when you're in a bigger stadium, the adrenaline's higher, and that kind of gives you that extra edge, which. Here, sometimes, like, you necessarily don't have that. So I think we can use that to our advantage. And I think just being in this organization as a whole, like you said, there's opportunity, and I'm trying to take advantage of that.
10: Well, what I mean by freedom is, to me, in a lot of places, you get brought up as a reliever, you have a bad outing, you're immediately sent down. Like, here, you know that's not going to happen. You know you're here. If you have a bad outing, you're still going to get another shot at it. That allows you to free you up a little bit and maybe attack a little more. Maybe I'm overthinking it.
11: I mean, I've never thought about it in that way because I always kind of feel, I still feel like I treat every single day like it's my major league debut. I have an opportunity to walk into a major league clubhouse. That's a blessing, and I don't take that for granted. So every day I recommit to my process and my routine, and I'm going to set myself up for the best I can. If I get the opportunity that night to pitch, I'm going to do my best, and I don't really try and think about the negatives because I feel like if I have a bad outing, I'm going to get shipped out because it's happened to me so many times. So hopefully I do go out and I do well, and I can help the team win. And but you know, this game, it's a game of failure, so it's inevitable. It's going to happen at some point where you're going to have a rough day, and it's how you bounce back from that.
10: Well, the great thing is you're not going anywhere. The way you've been pitching, I mean, it looks like you have found a home. And I want to get into, because when we're watching on television and you see a pitch that just drops, and then they'll have the pitch up to the left, and they'll have velocity and what kind of pitch, and it says slider. And you go, wait a minute, slider doesn't drop, but we know what's called the gyro spin. It's a different type of spin. I'm assuming you call it a gyro slider, that pitch. Explain to everybody the pitch, because it doesn't look like a normal slider, and boy, is it nasty.
11: yeah, so obviously with today's analytics and everything, you have a bunch of different sliders. You have gyros, you have what you call death balls, you have sweepers, you have cutters. For me, I don't spin the ball super well, so it's a lower spin pitch. But it kind of acts more of a curveball. It's a harder curveball. And, it's just a down pitch. And it's something to get below the barrel. Plays off my fastball well. It tunnels well with that. And, I also have the splitter and the cutter.
10: When did you, start throwing it and you go, aha?
11: Yeah, that's kind of been my pitch since 2020, I'd say. I started to really kind of develop it, and then when I got over to the Braves in 23, when I was in the minor leagues with them, they helped me out, kind of tinker with it a little bit. And then even last year, I made some adjustments to it where I can manipulate it to get a little bit more depth, or I can throw it harder as well.
10: I've been love watching it, just the absolute drop. All right, let's end on this. There's something special going on with this group. I've talked about the fact that we're talking about a bunch of guys that don't have guaranteed contracts other than Lawrence Butler, but he's got a lot to prove. It seems like you've got 26 guys who have a lot to prove right now. Guys are trying to stay in the game, or guys are trying to prove they should be here at this level, and it's working right now, whether it's chemistry, whatever you want to call it. You tell me, this group is starting to win. It's got confidence. It fights. You're in the clubhouse. What are you feeling?
11: Yeah, you know, I think when I first got here, we had a little bit of a rough stretch. And I can speak for myself personally. When I feel like my back's against the wall, I think the only way to push forward is up. And I think we kind of got kicked to the ground a little too hard. And I think guys started to realize like they were ready to fight back. And I think that's what you're seeing right now. And like you said, I think there's guys that are really young that have come up and, you know, they're like, wow, like I belong here. And then there's guys that, like myself, who've kind of been all over the place and been journeymen, as people call us. And it's an opportunity for us to fight for a job and to continue to compete. And I think you're starting to see all of that blend together. And, yeah, you know, it's an opportunity in the big leagues. And I think everyone's starting to realize that. And, you know, it's the land of opportunity.
10: It's fun, isn't it?
11: Absolutely.
10: You guys are winning.
11: It's fun. Yeah, winning's fun.
10: There's something special going on. Like, yeah. Like you just don't go up and do what you did in Seattle and do what you did last night. And you just don't do. I mean, there's something. It's hard to put your arms around, but that's why it's special, right?
11: Absolutely. It's, winning's contagious for sure. And it's what we're doing right now is I think we're really starting to show our true colors.
10: All right. Well, welcome. This is Ace Cast. Welcome to Ace Cast.
11: Yeah, thank you. Thanks for having me.
10: And you know what? Good luck this football season. I'd love to see you take down the Patriots, the Bills. They got the new stadium. You got your quarterback. Like, make it the year for you.
11: Absolutely. I wish them the best. So.
10: All right. Good luck tonight, and hopefully we'll talk to you again before the season ends.
11: Thank you.
10: Scott Blewett right here on Ace Cast Live. Our Ace historian.
12: Judgy? Did you call me Judgy?
10: You're very judgmental. Very judgmental.
12: Listen, I am Mr. Sunshine. What are you talking about?
10: You are. You know what? If I looked up lollipops, unicorns, Christmas morning, it would be you. Where did you go, Commander? He's judging us. You get on the headset. All right. Doing our all A's cast, 125 years of A's baseball. We're doing our best team ever. We just did Catfish Hunter as our right-handed pitcher.
12: Nice.
10: Lefty Grove is our left-handed pitcher.
12: Yep.
10: We're going to closers.
12: Yep.
10: Well, there's two closers.
12: There's two closers.
10: And they both deserve to be on the team.
12: Yes.
10: We've had an unbelievable run. You start looking at our team right here. So you got Mickey Cochran behind the dish. You got Mark McGuire at first base. Eddie Collins at second. Bert Campaneris at short. Sal Bando, his teammate at third. Jimmy Fox, the Hall of Famer, is our utility guy because he really did. I know it's a stretch, but he really did play all over the. He played shortstop, third base, catcher, first, outfield. Ricky Henderson in left, Dwayne Murphy in center, and Reginald Martinez Jackson out in right field. Because he's one of my favorite players growing up, Jose Canseco was going to be on the list. And it's my show, so I can be a little biased. Jose's my DH.
12: It's a very strong team. My only real argument is center field.
10: But you don't have any other argument with anything else?
12: We'll get there.
10: Okay, all right.
12: But center field. And this is, I mean, I love Dwayne Murphy.
10: You grew up watching Dwayne Murphy.
12: Murph was my guy. Captain Murph, hat, 6 gold gloves, big strong shoulders, batting behind Ricky. And then becoming a home run hitter, 33 bombs. I love Murph. But Al Simmons is your center fielder. Al Simmons has the highest career average of any Athletic. 356. He's driven in more runs than any Athletic. Most RBIs, and I'm an RBI guy. Came up as a center fielder, played first part of his year as center, moved over a little bit when Mulehaus came in. But Al Simmons, Hall of Famer, Al Simmons, bucket foot Al, because he hit with his foot in the bucket. Remember when guys used to do that? He was like the first guy to do it and succeed.
10: They call it step in the bucket.
12: Step in the bucket. Bucket foot Al. Al Simmons should have been the center fielder.
10: Okay, first of all, I'm around all these baseball nerds, right?
12: Yeah.
10: I'm looking at them right now. They're like literally everywhere.
12: Yeah.
10: They keep telling me RBI is a team stat.
12: Yeah, no. RBI, to me, that's the stat. Driving in runs. Scoring. You have Sal Bando at third base. Deservedly so. Sal Bando is a borderline Hall of Famer, and his career, when he was on the ballot, if it was looked through a 2026 lens,
10: he's in the Hall of Fame.
12: You look at his war at the time that he was against in the 70s, aside from Reggie and Johnny Bench and Rod Carew, it's Sal Bando.
10: It's guys like him, Lou Whitaker, guys, if they it just happened with Jeff Kent, like if you look through the lens of today, there's a bunch of those guys out there, and Sal is, because you mentioned war, we look at other things, you go, yeah, he for sure get into the Hall of Fame, because then you throw in the three World Series and the All-Star games and all that.
12: And that, and his solid defense, did not get hurt defensively, he made all the plays, but it really was his ability to drive in runs. You look at his batting average, and you go, oh, he's 250, 260, he drives in 100 runs every year, because what happens when guys are on base? Sal Bando gets a hit. And it's just, and it was, again, Captain Sal, leader of that team, underrated in his day and underrated now, but if you look again through that 2026 lens, this guy's a Hall of Famer.
10: Yeah, that's right. He was my third baseman.
12: Yeah.
10: Where would you now, Allison? There's two things that I will say play in Dwayne Murphy's favor. One, Shooty Babbitt knows him. Two, we have footage of him.
12: Yeah, not a lot of footage of Al Simmons, right?
10: This was the tough thing about, I mean, we had to honor the Philadelphia guys, but yeah. The problem is we got nothing.
12: No.
10: And we're doing this for television. Right?
12: All right.
10: So, and I tell people all the time, and I tell these guys all the time, listen, I'm not here to be right. I'm here to be entertaining.
12: Right. Well,
10: you understand that. You're here to be right. I'm here to be entertaining. Right.
12: So I'll give you the other debatable one for me is shortstop between Campy and Tejada.
10: What?
12: I know. Again, look at Campy through a 2026 lens. Not great. He didn't have a good on-base percentage, so he didn't walk, so he had to get on by hit. Now, he has more hits in Athletics history than anybody else. Given, terrific. Shortstop on three World Series. But through that 2026 lens, not a great leadoff hitter. Didn't get on base enough. Didn't really score enough runs.
10: Tejada was the truth.
12: Tejada was unbelievable. And again, talk about a guy who drives and runs, who was built for the moment. And we got to see it, right? When he first came up in 97, this young kid, we had heard about him. Okay, all right. Then he has a three-homer game against the Dodgers. And you're like, what do we got here? This is Miguel Tejada. And every year he got better. He got better every year. And then his MVP year in 2002, every time the A's needed a big hit, he came with a big hit. We talk about Moneyball a lot, and that's the team that lost Giambi. And Tejada filled those shoes, and that's how he won that MVP.
10: First time I saw Miguel Tejada. So my last year playing at San Jose State was 95, and then I was doing San Jose Giants in 1996. San Jose Giants, Modesto A's, down there in Modesto, I'm calling the play-by-play. High A at that time, there wasn't a lot of 20-year-olds. He was 20 years old, leading the league in jacks, RBIs, and you're like, who's this kid?
12: Yeah. Yeah, and you know what? And his work ethic was fantastic. Right? So he had Wash, and that definitely helped. That's going to get him to work. But he wanted to get better. He wanted to be the best player on the team. And he didn't let a language barrier stop that. He was a leader, especially after Giambi left. And his teammates loved him. Loved him. For the not just his ability on the field, but just his personality and the way he played.
10: All right, so when we put him into the A's Hall of Fame, that was the year that I subbed for Ken Korak being
12: the MC.
10: The MC there on the field, and then I got to do the interview with him. It meant a lot. And we've kind of seen it, the guys from that era, because it's the PED era, and, you know, we're now seeing Sammy Sosa kind of get back with the Cubs. I think it meant a lot for Miguel Tejada to come back and feel good about it.
12: I agree.
10: And he did. Wouldn't you say that day he finally, like, whatever, like, there was nothing coming from our end.
12: Nope.
10: Whatever was coming from his end and how he's been, he kind of, like, just let whatever he was feeling go and... He was back home.
12: He was, and he felt comfortable. Because you look at the rest of his career when he left the A's and the years he had in Baltimore, the 150 runs batted as a shortstop. Are you kidding me?
10: Yeah.
12: In Houston, All-Star Game MVP, Home Run Derby, just tremendous career. The other guy that I thought, two guys who really appreciated the A's Hall of Fame was McGuire and Canseco. That was their Hall of Fame speech. And McGuire got really emotional. And then Canseco, really emotional. Like, he didn't expect to be as emotional as he was about it. But he realized how much the fans in Oakland and A's fans in general, how much they loved him. Like you said, he was your guy. He was Jose Canseco. He was bigger than life.
10: He when people say, oh, that guy's a superstar, it's like I got in the fight 2 years ago, and now I've completely won that fight with Shooty Babbitt. And there's, like, articles written about it where he called Julio Rodriguez a superstar. And I went, what? Superstar? Jose Canseco was a superstar. They have paparazzi following him outside Madonna's apartment in New York. That's what a superstar is.
13: It was. And another guy we heard about, you know, in 84, we heard about this Cuban, young Cuban kid. He's got this huge power. And then he gets called up at the end of 85, and he hits a home run off Jeff Russell that one hops the back wall in the center field bleachers. No one had ever done that. And then, of course, Rookie of the Year, and then the 40-40, bigger than life.
10: The home run in Toronto.
13: The home run, it's the fifth deck.
10: How about the All-Star game in Chicago back when they didn't have the stands up so people could be in the buildings,
13: yep.
10: And people are outside the buildings with signs for home run derby. Jose hit it here.
13: Yeah.
10: That's a star.
13: That is a superstar. And I think with everything that he went through and the books that he wrote and the stories that he told, He was blackballed. He really was. But to be able to come back and have that Hall of Fame day and be able to talk to the crowd, it was really special for him, and you could really see it. And that's why he's coming back again. He likes coming back for these Hall of Fame things. He feels a part
10: of it.
13: He's
10: loved.
13: Yeah.
10: All right, manager. We're going to have to do manager.
13: Well, there's
10: Connie Mack, like, Connie Mack owned the team. He could do whatever the hell he wanted. He won, he lost. Do we just automatically or do we really say, hey, listen, look at what Tony La Russa did. Look what Bob Melvin did. How, in your opinion, how should we go about our 125 years, all A's cast, A's team? How do we go about Skipper?
13: I think we look at World Championships won. And that's where Connie Mack, with five of them, that's where he gets the nod. Yes, he managed for 50 years. He owned the team. It's hard to fire him. But he had to, build the team up. He had to strip it down because he was out of money. And then he rebuilt it again. And having those two, the 10, 11, 13, 29, 30, those two things were really impressive. And he was ingenious at his time. Now, remember, he didn't go on the field. That's why he wore a suit. He wasn't allowed on the field. You're only allowed on the field if you're wearing the baseball uniform.
10: Oh, this gets me to my... Do we have the from last night? This is the greatest footage, and for some reason, I'm the only person that saw it. Do we have this? You have to see this. It's the most ridiculous thing I've ever seen on a baseball field.
13: Oh, the interpreter.
10: So we're coming out here. We're going to have a meeting at the mound. The interpreter, we're going to talk. Okamoto has his interpreter, and we're going to have the pitching coach talking, and all of a sudden, the interpreter is covering his mouth now, too, because we're worried we're going to steal what he's saying. That is the funniest thing I've seen in baseball in 2026.
13: It's so funny, because I pointed that out, too. I'm like, the interpreter's out there. What's going on?
10: He's covering his mouth like we have people in the stands going, we're reading his lips.
13: We might have those Japanese ears. But for Connie Mack, that was the reason he wore the suit, but he would wave his scorecard. So five World Series titles. Tony La Russa was fantastic, going to three World Series. He only won one.
10: Won one.
13: Bob Melvin, for as good as he was, he won one playoff series. So
10: he had the lowest payroll in baseball the majority of the time.
13: It was very good teams that he had, and he did a great job. I don't think any of it can compare to Connie Mack. They're close. I understand it's hard to judge. I get that. But I just got to say, five World Series titles, that takes the cake for me.
10: Do you like what we're doing?
13: I love this. I think you got to look at the whole of the Athletics. You know, the franchise started in 1901. Philadelphia, Kansas City, Oakland, Sacramento, soon to be Las Vegas. It's always been a unique franchise in the fact that highest of highs and lowest of lows. You don't have teams like this where they're the best team in the baseball and then they're the worst team in baseball. And the A's, this is their history, and I think it's great to celebrate it. And some of the greatest players in this game's history wore the A's uniform.
10: We have a whole list of greatest players you don't know played for the A's. There's like Hall of Famers that, like, you wouldn't think Willie McCovey, Orlando Cepeda,
13: Ty Cobb,
10: Billy Williams,
13: Chris Speaker.
10: Oh. We got it. Before this season, next
13: homestand?
10: Next homestand. Let's do the greatest players you didn't know who played for the A's.
13: Yeah, George Kell. There's another one for you. How about Shoeless Joe Jackson?
10: The list is unbelievable. What are you doing today?
13: I am just working on ACB today.
10: So you're television. You're not keeping score today.
13: I'm not keeping score. Just doing television, keeping Chris and Dallas straight. Should be good.
10: Enjoy.
14: This has been a presentation of The Athletic.
0: Former A's coach Ron Washington joined Chris Townsend on A's Cast Live to discuss why he emphasizes teaching his players to do things the right way.
15: It's the only way. Because if you do it the right way, you learn work ethic. You learn how to apply things. You learn how to listen. And along with all of that, you learn. You know, those are the three things. Listen, learn, and apply. And you learn that. And I was taught that as a youngster. I learned the hard way. I used to get drilled and drilled and drilled until one morning I decided I was going to go out there and drill a coach that was drilling me. And I did. And he told me, he said, it was Chico Fernandez with the Dodgers. He said, I was wondering when you was going to figure it out. Instead of me complaining, I just went out there and did what he had me to do. And I found out the work was sharp. So I try to tell these guys the same thing. You got a program, come and get it done, and you can go about your business. But if you want to come here and play around, guess what we're going to do? We're going to play around. And I don't care if you get it or you don't get it. Then I don't lose interest. I'm just dealing with you because you got to be here. So it's like anything else. You want my interest? I want your interest. I got to do what I can do to keep your interest. I want you to do what you have to do to keep my interest. And that's work, and that's listening, paying attention, and applying.
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10: Time now for the Mark Kotze Show, brought to you by Folsom Lake Ford. This is our last Mark Kotze Show on the road. Tell us, after a long season, what is it like to check into the hotel and knowing that this is your last hotel on the road that you have to check into?
16: Yeah, that's funny you bring this up. I thought about it last night and this morning. You know, Cleveland is probably the best place to finish up the year in terms of just things to do. There's there's some activity that you can, you know, go find, but it's been definitely a long journey, and to think about this being the last road trip and the last city we're going to see before the 27 season feels weird.
10: Yeah, and it's a good hotel, too. I don't want to say where you guys are staying, but what's cool is like you can walk through the mall to the ballpark. It's Cleveland is a sneaky good spot on the road.
16: Yeah, it definitely has its, you know, sneakiness. You know, there's areas of the town now that are new that have popped up. I mean, gosh, I've been coming to Cleveland for too long, 30 years. So.
17: Brian Radke here from Sunday Night Football on Westwood One. Coming up, Patrick Mahomes and the Kansas City Chiefs host Jonathan Taylor and the Indianapolis Colts. Kansas City picked up a statement win to start the season in primetime last Monday over the Broncos. Now they're back under the lights to take on the 0-1 Colts. Mike Golic and I have the call from Arrowhead Stadium on Sunday Night Football.
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11: 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Just watching Baker Mayfield, who is throwing downfield blocks, guys. Mike, do you like to see your quarterback you're paying $50 million to throw downfield blocks?
12: Protect yourself, but I like you know, the teammate, the competitiveness about it. I like what Caleb Williams did, which is Dallas Turner had him dead to rights and made him whiff. Caleb Williams is incredibly elusive.
11: He sure is. He hit third and 14. Yes, Mike.
12: Okay, so yeah, third and 14, first and goal, and on the very first play on first and goal, the Chicago Bears fumble it. Recovered by the Vikings.
11: Huge
12: play.
6: Wow.
12: Huge play.
11: Oh, my goodness.
12: And, of course, the 3-0 undefeated University of Massachusetts Minutemen, the football juggernaut that we are, in fact, are, had a player come from our program, Isaiah Rogers, who recovered the fumble at the one-yard line, guys. What a huge play.
11: Let me tell you something about the Minutemen, Mike Tannenbaum, which is that everybody was saying Rutgers stinks, that win didn't count. Rutgers almost beat USC yesterday.
6: That's
11: Should
6: right.
11: UMass join the Big Ten is the question, Mike Tannenbaum.
12: We're holding on for the SEC.
11: Drew, what were you going to say?
6: No, I was going to say, what a great heads-up play there by Rogers for the Minnesota Vikings. DeAndre Swift from Georgia trying to really force his way towards the goal line. It was a late punch-out in Rogers' right place, right time. He lands on it, and a huge takeaway for the Minnesota Vikings.
12: Yeah, I mean, it looked like after that third down conversion, guys, like they were going to punch it in. You know, if you think about division rivals, I mean, that could be a play that impacts the season, you know, relative to winning the division. Who knows?
11: Wow. Huge play after Caleb Williams, as we said, converts an awesome third down. Meanwhile, Baker Mayfield lowering his shoulder and getting a first down or close to it on third and 9, 10 minutes to go. In the third quarter there, Bucks 9, Browns 6. Baker Mayfield. You know what? I got to tell you guys, everybody was making the joke, oh, you know, Baker Mayfield, when he's ticked off, is so much better. You shouldn't sign to a contract. I'll say this, Mike. It looks like he's laying his body on the line, which I don't know. Obviously, he's been an incredibly competitive guy his entire life. You wonder if getting the contract allows him to play with a little more abandon,
12: yep.
11: And you almost that's more beneficial than him being mad at everybody in the facility.
12: Yeah, great point. No, it's really good point. Just playing free and look, this was a game that was really important to him. He's the all-time leading quarterback.
11: Did you just see what just happened with him?
12: Yes, I did.
11: Okay, let's get a sounder in Tampa Bay.
13: Browns at Buccaneers.
11: Mike, I wanted to get you on this, but I wanted to describe what happened first. Pocket collapses. Baker Mayfield looks in a lot of pressure. He just flicks it to Egbuka, who at this point is falling down for some reason. He's wide open. He just fell down, which sometimes happens, I guess, when you're wide open because you're too wide open. It goes right into his chest for a touchdown. It is 15-6 Bucks pending extra point. I don't think the Browns can score here, but Mike, that was awesome.
12: Yep, that's Baker at his best. Improvisational. It doesn't make sense, and now we have a 10-point lead, and you know how important this game was for him to beat his former team.
11: Absolutely.
6: I would say, too, on Baker Mayfield, guys, like his style of play, it doesn't really go up or down based on external factors. Yes, when he has the chip on his shoulder, he might ratchet it up a notch, but, yeah. Man, his baseline is extremely physical and exciting, and, of course, he's bringing it today here in Tampa against the Browns.
12: Hey, guys. Can I borrow a line from Mike Greenberg, Greeny, our ESPN teammate?
11: Uh-huh.
12: Some sneaky big news. The Tennessee Titans guys are hanging around.
11: Yeah, they're competing.
12: It's 14-10. It was just third down and 10, and Jalen Hurts ran back about 20 yards, throws it out of bounds. Tennessee's going to get the ball back here and give them credit. It's a low-scoring game. Actually, Philadelphia's trying a very, very long field goal here, 58 yards.
11: Today's NFL, that's a chip shot.
12: Yeah.
13: Sneaky big news.
11: Oh, there we go.
12: So there you go.
6: Sneaky big news.
12: Yes.
6: There you go.
12: It's still a one-score game late in the second quarter.
11: They made it.
12: Yeah, he made it. And but credit Tennessee, guys. One-score game against Philadelphia, 17-10. Tennessee coming back at bat here.
11: By the way, Saquon Barkley caught a screen on that play. So Drew mentioned earlier that on that that drive, rather, Drew mentioned earlier he was back, but it looks like he is full go. He's able to catch passes, so that's great news for the Philadelphia Eagles, who obviously have offensive line injuries and a whole host of other issues. So good to see Saquon Barkley is not going to be one of those issues going forward. Meanwhile, Jets have a 4th and 9 at midfield. Drive stalls there, so the Packers will probably get the ball back. 12:34 to go in the third quarter in that one. The Ravens just hit a field goal. It is now 17-9, Ravens over Saints, 3:23 to go in the third quarter. I don't want to do the sneaky big news sound for the Saints, but the fact that they are still in this game after almost beating the Lions last week is really significant. Tyler Shuck is playing really well, even if they don't have a ton of points. He's 15 for 19, 133 passing yards, and then on the ground, 5 carries for 22 yards, including an 11-yard scramble for a first down. So a lot going on there. Lamar Jackson, by the way, 17 of 22, 210, and a touchdown without Zay Flowers, obviously, who was injured last week. And so new offense looks like it's sticking. Ravens look like they're going to be able to at least hold on for a little bit longer here without Zay Flowers. Bengals still up 7-3, 14:30 to go in the third quarter there. They've got the ball on the Houston 41. A penalty got them there. So that was it was a lowering the head to make forcible contact penalty there. So we'll see what happens in that one. Mike, what's your story of the day so far?
12: I got a couple guys. I'm going to go with Minnesota and Chicago, just from a standpoint of it's 6-3. There's 21 minutes to go in the game. Bears were offsides. That's going to give the Vikings another first down. And again, like sometimes we forget, guys, that being the head coach, you're also the chief strategist. And I'm sure Kevin O'Connell and Brian Flores are sitting there saying, like, everyone saw the tape last week of Chicago against Carolina. And give Minnesota credit. They're taking their air out of the ball. And to me, that's the story of the day so far.
11: Yeah, so a lot of low-scoring games. I mean, Drew, we can talk about it after the break here, but I think the biggest storyline so far has been it went from being the highest-scoring week one in history to nobody can score touchdowns, and all of a sudden it's 6-3 everywhere and 6-9 and all that stuff. And so this is kind of crazy considering what we saw last week, Drew.
6: No, totally, and I think we spoke about it in the show open, an expectation of a regression towards the mean. I wasn't expecting a lot of 40-plus point games and teams scoring near 60 in week two. However, we've seen a lot of penalties. We've seen a lot of turnovers, special teams gaffes, a lot of third and longs and fourth and longs. And, yeah, I mean, these are some storylines that are definitely popping up. This Bengals-Texans game is going to come down to it. The Titans sticking around as well. And the only game still remaining at halftime, Panthers-Falcons. Panthers did score right before half. Bryce Young found Darren Waller for a touchdown, so the Panthers are up 20-3. Will the Falcons make a switch at quarterback coming out of halftime and maybe put Jack Strand in and take Cooper Rush out? I don't know. However, guys, look at the Falcons' next three games. Thursday night at Green Bay, then a Monday night in New Orleans for the Hurricane Katrina anniversary game. Then they come back home, and it's a Sunday night matchup against the Ravens. The Falcons have three upcoming primetime games, and they do not have a quarterback.
11: Hey, I just don't understand. We got to go to break. I just don't understand. What happened to Tua? Like, Tua gets a back injury, and then he's just out of the mix?
12: Who's that?
6: I believe the kids call it quiet quitting now, Kevin.
11: It's crazy. All right. We'll keep talking about this after the break. 1 p.m. window lighting up. 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
8: 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I'm Kevin Clark alongside Mike Tannenbaum and Drew Butler. Guys, Denzel Boston in Tampa Bay gets it to a one-point game. What happened there, Mike Tannenbaum?
9: Yeah, great right after catch. It was a slant, and he broke about three tackles. And improbably, we have crazy games going on here. The Bengals on the road against Houston winning. You got a 16-16 game. You got two-point play is good into Baltimore. The Saints are tied up.
8: The extra point was good with Cleveland as well, so it's now 16-16.
9: Yeah, and two-point play was good, Saints. And now you have 17-17, Philly against Tennessee, and the Vikings are winning on the road. So officially, once again, I know absolutely nothing.
8: Join the club, buddy. So here it is. So we're no longer talking about the Panthers and the Falcons. And, Drew, if you try to get another update from that game, we will cut your microphone off.
10: Okay. Deal. I'm done.
8: The Vikings.
10: I'm done.
8: Here's the state of play right now with Sunday in the NFL. Vikings up 6-3 with the ball on the Bears, 14 minutes to go in the fourth quarter there. But here are the tie games. Eagles, Titans, 11:20 to go in the fourth quarter, tied at 17. Obviously, the Bucks and the Browns, the Saints and the Ravens. And then the other game that is not nearly anything what we thought it was going to be, I guess Mike T did, is the Jets are up 14-7, 1:46 to go in the third quarter on the Packers. Packers have a 3rd-and-3 and throw in 34 yards on. They have to start moving the ball a little bit. Bengals, meanwhile, are up 17-3. However, C.J. Stroud just hit Kayshon Boutte for a 21-yard reception. So 1:58 to go in the third quarter there. Cincinnati's 26 is where Houston is right now. So they got to get two touchdowns in short order. They got about 16 and a half minutes to do it. This is why we love NFL football, Drew Butler.
10: Yeah, absolutely. You know what? Give the New York Jets defense a lot of credit. Jordan Love, 8 of 16 on the day for only 55 yards and a touchdown. Packers facing a fourth down now after an incompletion, so they'll be giving the ball back to the New York Football Jets as the third quarter is winding down. And it looks like the
9: pitching a second half shutout, Drew.
10: Yeah. I mean, the Jets defense came to play today. All they're missing is that elusive interception.
9: And I'll tell you what, there was an interesting play in the Viking Bear game. It was 3rd-and-14, and Carson Wentz just threw what looked like a throwaway screen. Almost got a first down. This Bear defense is very much a bend but not breaking right now. So Bears got the ball back, 12:58 to go in that game. They are down 3, but we got upsets going on all over the place. The other team that's been a disappointment today, guys, has been the Steeler offense, only 3 points so far.
8: Well, listen, it was a disappointment, but we knew it was going to be a disappointment.
9: And now, New England, we need an emergency sounder in Foxborough on cue.
11: Steelers at Patriots.
9: Well, we just talked this one into existence here.
10: Wow.
9: So, Steelers have been struggling on offense all day, and Aaron Rodgers gets stripped, fumble, recovery, touchdown, New England. Could be the ball game.
8: Could be. They could play for a million years, and the Steelers aren't going to get 20 points. Could be. Wow. Okay, so that obviously is extremely significant. The Eagles just got a set of first down by running the tush push. We don't even talk about the tush push anymore. It used to be the biggest story in sports, and now they use it so sparingly. But they use it on short yards there, and they get another first down after that. Jalen Hurts just hit Devontae Smith for a 13-yard reception. So it is first and 10 at the Philly 42 for the Eagles. 17-17, 9:21 to go in the fourth quarter there. Titans defense playing very, very, very well, including that interception return earlier by Amani Hooker that got the Titans into the red zone and was able to be the first touchdown of the game. So looking around now, Texans, by the way, they just had a dropped pass in the end zone in Houston that would have made it 17-9 or 10, but instead they have a 4th and 11 at their own 27. So decision time, 44 seconds left in the third quarter for Houston, down 2 touchdowns in that one. Tampa Bay, start of the fourth quarter there, they have a 3rd and 8 at their own 31. 16-16, Browns Bucks. No one wanted the Bucks offense to look like this. This is really disappointing through a couple of weeks. We'll see if they're able to have some fireworks there in the final frame. Ravens, meanwhile, starting their response drive. It is 3rd and 2 at their own 36, tied 17-17. Saints Ravens, 9:05 to go in the fourth quarter in that one. Drew, don't you dare.
10: A lot of good games.
8: Don't you dare. A
10: lot of good games. No, I'm not. It's over. I won't do it. I want to keep this microphone on. A big play in Nashville. A first down on a 1st and 17 as Jalen Hurts converts there to Cooper. So it looks like the Eagles are going to be driving towards getting back into scoring range. And Kyahmi Fairbairn, he makes a field, it's 17-6, but there is a flag, an unnecessary roughness flag here in Houston. So wait and see how they decide to officiate that one.
9: And Kevin, maybe the most important update of the day would be the analogy of the day given to us by Drew's father, Kevin, describing the end of the Vandy NC State game.
8: That's exactly right. That's exactly right. You go to the toilet and you just don't take your pants off.
10: You do everything right except the most important thing.
9: That is legendary.
8: Legendary. All right. Meanwhile, there was just a dropped, huge explosive play that could have happened in Baltimore. It was dropped there. So that's when you start missing Zay Flowers a little bit.
9: So probably the Saints have the ball in the fourth quarter, tied up 17-17. 17-17 in Tennessee. Philadelphia is moving 2nd down and 7. These games are just one incredible upset, potential upset after the other.
8: The Jets have the ball back, up 14-7, 8 seconds left in the third quarter there. It's going to be 3rd and 7 for Geno Smith and company. But, man, the Jets have a real chance to go 2-0, and the vibes will be very, very, very high. And then, if the Giants go 2-0 tomorrow night against the Rams, all bets are off in the tri-state area.
10: Hey, now.
8: That'd be really cool. That'd be really cool.
10: Hey, what do you think the odds are for no touchdown in the Vikings-Bears game? Who knows?
8: All right. All right, we'll keep you updated on that and everything else in the 1 p.m. window. This is Game Day on ESPN Radio.
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22: On second Sunday in the NFL, I'm Chris Smith. In a battle of winless teams, Bryce Young has tossed three TD passes, two to Darren Waller. The defense has come through with a pick six as the Panthers steamrolling the Falcons 34-3 late in the third. Cooper Rush making his second straight start at quarterback for Atlanta's fumbled and thrown two interceptions. Speaking of quarterbacks, with Carson Wentz under center for the Vikings, they're up on the Bears 6-3 in the fourth. In the Music City, the Eagles get a rushing score from Tank Bigsby and Jalen Hurts' TD strike to Devontae Smith, but Cam Ward answered with two rushing scores for Tennessee. The Eagles and Titans knotted it up at 17 apiece in the fourth. Coming up at 4 p.m. Eastern on ESPN Radio, the Broncos look for their first win on the season as they host the 1-0 Jaguars, who may have the best quarterback, according to ESPN's Dan Orlowski.
23: So I think Trevor Lawrence is going to play his way into the MVP conversations here. I don't know if there's a quarterback more confident. When you start making FU throws all the time, and it really is fascinating because 2 years ago he was complete opposite before Liam got there. He's totally shelled confidence-wise. I think Liam's got a little bit of, like, edge to him that brings that out in Trevor. Like, a little bit of, like, dude, you're the best player on the field. I think Trevor Lawrence walks on the field right now. He's like, I'm best player on the field, dude, and there's nothing you guys can do about it.
22: Heard on ESPN Radio's on Sports, we're like, Lawrence has tossed 24 TDs since week 9 of last season. Second most by any player in the NFL over that span. Meanwhile, Ole Miss cracks the top five in the AP College Football poll, while Florida and Mississippi State join the rankings to give the SEC 10 teams in the top 25. The Rebels jump from number 4, while LSU slipped to 10. Texas holds the top spot for the second straight week, followed by

0: Meanwhile, guys, 1:54 to go in the fourth quarter. The Saints have the ball at the Baltimore 2, first and goal. It is 17-17. A 12-play, 66-yard drive. Right now, Taylor Shuck just got a 25-yard pass and then a roughing the passer penalty that gets them down to the Baltimore 5. Oh, what's the flag on in Tennessee? Defensive holding?
1: Wait, and Green Bay just fumbled the ball, guys.
2: And the Jets recovered.
0: Ugh. What's the penalty here? Is it false start? In Tennessee, it's a big penalty. Tennessee is self-destructing, by the way. Penalties and bad run plays and all this stuff. This is brutal. But, yes, a huge fumble for the Packers. So the Jets are going to get the ball up 14-7 in this one.
1: So they're in field goal range. They can make that a two-score game. Tennessee-Philadelphia is 3rd and 23. We need a field goal here, Coach Sala.
0: We do.
2: Caleb Williams getting carted off, going into the locker room, towel over his head. He is emotional. That does not look good if you are a Chicago Bears fan.
0: My God. Tough one there, obviously. We're going to keep you updated as soon as we hear anything on that.
1: You know, guys, you know what's amazing? Last year, 64 quarterbacks started a game. So we are in week two, and you think about the Atlanta situation, you think about Seattle, their situation, and we're talking about in week two, a important game. The Minnesota Vikings are playing the Chicago Bears, and right now Taysom Dagent is in the game against Carson Wentz.
2: Yeah. Wow, what a hit on Aaron Jones as well. You talk about physical, Mike. You've been saying it all afternoon. Bears-Vikings, one of the more physical games in this 1 p.m. slate. Aaron Jones looking for just a few yards, and he gets absolutely hammered. His helmet comes flying off. It is a wet and messy game. Vikings now 3rd and 5 at their own 22-yard line, still leading 6-3.
0: By the way, the Bucs got the field goal, so it is now 19-16. Bucs over the Browns, 9:58 to go in the fourth quarter. In that one, we'll see if there's any more miracles from the Browns offense.
1: And
0: yes, yeah. Mike.
1: One other. So the Saints scored, but it was nullified by a penalty. I wonder, though, Tennessee just scored, fellas.
2: No, he didn't score. He stepped out of bounds. But that was a 3rd and 22 draw play, which is a first down for the Tennessee Titans. Wow.
0: Holy
2: what an
0: cow.
2: Unbelievable play. They're now in scoring position,
0: Don't
2: and this clock continues to wind down.
0: Wow. Oh, boy.
1: I mean, if you can't go to UMass, guys, you go to Tulane, guys. Todd J. Spears.
2: Exactly right. That is exactly right.
0: I'll tell you what. Between UMass, Tulane, and Virginia, where your son does the long snapping, we are covered on all the alumni base there whenever there's a play made by them. And I'm Miami, Drew Butler can tell us about Georgia. So never a play made by anybody on those schools there doesn't go unremarked. Meanwhile, the Jets are moving the ball down to the 9.
1: Oh, I don't like this call.
0: Fourth down.
2: Fourth and 1.
1: Kick the field goal. Oh, they're hard counting.
2: They got to try to draw them offside. Yeah, they got to be on a hard count here.
1: Man.
2: Packers settling in. Geno Smith was in shotgun. Now he goes under center. He's trying to motion some guys around. Play clock at 7. You would expect them to take a timeout if they have all three remaining and extend their lead to 10 pending a field goal.
0: Man, this is...
2: They do call the timeout.
0: Mike, how come we know everything about football and predicted all of these results before the game? That happened, right?
1: It's unbelievable. This is why it's football in America and then everything else. You watched that Ole Miss-LSU game last night. You know, one game is better than the next. And we're sitting here. We got 17-17 in Baltimore. Baltimore against the Saints. We got 17-17 Tennessee against Philadelphia. We got, of course, the Jets being the Packers and the Vikings being the Bears, just like the way we all thought it was going
0: to be. I mean, like, it's crazy. I had the Packers as a playoff team. They're going to lose to the Jets, it looks like. Eagles, as much as I love the Titans, the Eagles were my Super Bowl pick. They're in a dogfight with the Titans on the road. The Ravens, everybody thought after last week, was going to set the world on fire. They might lose to the Saints. Texans are supposed to have the best defense in the world. They ended up, Cam Ward just got sacked. That's a tough one. It was a quick pressure. Not a lot he could do there. Texans supposed to have an all-world defense. They're going to give up. Looks like they're going to lose to the Bengals. Down 2 touchdowns with 10 minutes to go. And they got rocked by the Bills last week on defense. So there's just so much going on where we're learning in real time what this league is all about. That's why it's great. We're going to talk about all of this as these games wrap up. This is Game Day on ESPN Radio.
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12: 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Mike Golick and I have the call. 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
0: 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I'm Kevin Clark alongside Mike Tannenbaum and Drew Butler. There's so much going on, but we want to reiterate the most important story of the day so far. Caleb Williams carted off, emotional as he was carted off. He fell down, scrambling on a goal line run against the Minnesota Vikings, untouched. We thought he maybe got hit for a kind of a shoestring tackle. He did not. It was a non-contact injury. He goes down holding his leg. He's been carted off. Tyson Bagent is in the game. It is 6-3 still, Vikings over the Bears. 2:56 to go in the fourth quarter on that one. Vikings had the ball, 2nd and 10 at the Chicago 24. Meanwhile, Aaron Rodgers just threw another interception. This one wasn't necessarily his fault. It was a kind of a dropped pass that got sprung up into the air, returned by the Patriots. So that's going to be ball game there. It's 20-3, Patriots over the Steelers, 3:33 to go in the fourth quarter in that one. Mike, what the heck is going on in Saints Ravens right now?
1: Yeah. Okay. So they call it a touchdown. I mean, the ball was at the one millimeter line, and I think he got in, but not completely sure. So they're going to take a minute to sort this out. Credit the Ravens. Wow, what a goal line stand. Like, it's so hard to tell. I think he's in, but...
0: Yeah, so it's 17-17 Saints-Ravens, 1:32 to go. The Saints have the ball at the one-inch yard line, and we're trying to figure out whether or not he got in. The Ravens defense...
1: There is a massive face mask. It is an assault and battery on Tyler Shug. Now, you're not allowed to call a penalty, but it's one of the worst face masks you'll ever see. Literally almost rip his head off. But you can't call, this will start a new controversy, because if this isn't a touchdown, it is by far like the worst non-face mask call.
0: It's not a touchdown.
1: Look at this call.
0: Think it's a touchdown.
1: Look at Shug's face.
0: I know.
2: And they did rule it a touchdown on the field. You're exactly right, Mike Tannenbaum. My goodness, that is a federal offense in some states. He almost ripped his head off. Cleet Blakeman on the field now. After review, it stands as a touchdown.
0: Whoa.
2: So the New Orleans Saints are up 23-17 with an extra point pending, 1:28 remaining in the game.
0: You wonder a couple things. Number one, the Saints got screwed last week by the referees. We also wonder, Mike, not that every call is graded separately and all that stuff, but you wonder if there was a little bit of kind of street justice here where they say, you know what, that was obviously a flagrant face mask. It was close. We'll just give it to the Saints. Otherwise, it's the biggest story tomorrow.
1: Yeah, that's a great point, Kevin. Like it would have been at the 1 millimeter line because it was, 15 yards. Like, it just, without question, they got it right, probably for the wrong reasons.
0: Right.
1: So now we got a 128, no timeouts for Baltimore. Lamar Jackson, you want to be the best player in the game? Here you go.
0: Extra point is good. Meanwhile, in the two-minute warning, Titans have the ball. It's going to be fourth and goal with the Philadelphia 14.
1: Remember, Philadelphia's blocked a lot of extra points and field goals, guys.
0: Yeah, and the Titans' special teams have been pretty bad the first 2 weeks of the season. So let's not assume anything here. So two-minute warning. The most important thing here, field goal is good. So it's going to be 20-17 Titans over the Eagles. What's interesting to me is that the Eagles took their timeouts on the other side of the two-minute warning, the front side, and so they're out of timeouts. So it's going to be 1:56 to go, fourth quarter, but no timeouts for the Eagles. So I'm intrigued to see how this drive goes. Obviously, they'll try to get some explosives on the board, but I'm extremely, extremely invested in this Titans-Eagles game. 2017 Titans over the Eagles, 1:56 to go in that one.
1: And
0: meanwhile, go ahead, Mike.
1: A really interesting situation. Minnesota-Chicago, minute 42, clock's running, 4th-and-7, Minnesota's in field goal range. Bears have no timeouts as well.
0: The Browns are in the Tampa Bay red zone. It's 4:03 to go in the fourth. Bucks up 19-16.
1: We have
0: and
1: an update.
0: Deshaun Watson just threw a 17-yard touchdown pass. This is a total
2: wow.
0: disaster for the Bucks. And we saw with Denzel Boston's touchdown earlier. The problem last year in Tampa Bay, was sloppy play, sloppy tackling, lots of coverage busts. Nothing, Mike, seems to have been corrected.
1: No. This is the upset to end all upsets. Like, this is unbelievable what's going on. So,
2: dare we say Deshaun Watson kind of found a little bit of his own stride?
0: I don't know about that.
1: Yeah, I don't know if they're winning it or if Tampa Bay is losing it.
0: This is just sloppy, but he's doing basic stuff and Tampa Bay is screwing it up.
1: Yep, and so Tampa Bay is going to get the ball back, guys. They are going to be down. It is 23-19, so Tampa Bay is down 4 with 3:51 to go. Tampa Bay has all three of their timeouts.
0: Wow.
1: Oh, and we have an update at MetLife as well.
2: Yes, we do.
17: Packers at Jets.
1: Jordan Love runs the ball in. It was first to go at the 7. And pending penalty, I think this is going to still count. I'd be surprised if it doesn't, but let's see here. They scored, and let's see what the flag is.
0: Yeah, this is a
2: personal foul on the defense.
0: Okay,
2: yeah,
0: all right.
2: Personal foul on
0: Mike
2: the
0: survives.
2: Defense, but also offsetting personal fouls on the offense as well, so the touchdown stands.
0: Okay, Mike,
2: replay the down.
0: Oh. that's a fine for my Tannenbaum.
2: There you
0: premature sounder.
1: Well, oh,
2: wow.
1: Oh, boy.
0: Yeah,
2: somebody's getting fined, and it's not Mike Tannenbaum.
1: No, it's Jeremy Sherwood. Oh, my gosh.
2: My goodness.
1: Yeah. Helmet to
2: he will be getting a FedEx on Tuesday, direct helmet-to-helmet hit right on Jordan Love, but penalties negate. I'm not sure what the Packers' personal foul was, but it's first and goal for Green Bay, 8:41 remaining in the fourth quarter. And Jets lead 17-7.
1: Ravens-Saints, guys, 20 seconds to go. The Ravens have the ball at the same 37-yard line, first and 10, 20 seconds.
0: Did you guys see that the Vikings doinked in a field goal just now?
1: Yep.
0: Okay, so that's going to be now a 2-field goal lead. Vikings 9, Bears 3, 1 minute and 9 seconds to go in the fourth quarter. Obviously, the big story there, still Caleb Williams' non-contact injury knocked him out of the game, carted off Tyson Bagent in the game. We'll see if he can do anything with the remaining 1 minute there.
1: The Bears and the Ravens are both at home. They both don't have timeouts. They both have the ball. This is great drama here, guys.
0: Declan Doyle in his second ever game is off the screen. Yes, Mike.
1: All right, so the Saints are going to win.
0: Oh, my God.
1: Lamar throws a game-sealing interception.
2: Wow.
1: Yep. So how about the New Orleans Football Saints winning 24-17 in Baltimore? They'd be 2-0 if they got a little help from the officials last week in Detroit. What a win for Kellen Moore and the New Orleans Saints.
0: Awful throw.
2: They were an 8.5-point underdog in this game as well, guys. Worth mentioning. That's just as high as the Browns were to the Buccaneers, and the Browns, of course, leading that game 23-19 as well.
0: Awful throw. I don't know if that was miscommunication or what, but Lamar Jackson, you cannot be making those kind of mistakes. Mike, you said it. He's in conversation with the best player in the world, and the best player in the world conversations not include throws like that when it's winning time. So. Go ahead, Mike.
1: Yep, Tyson Bagent, by the way, officially in the game. 54 seconds to go, 2nd and 4 for the Bears. Still in their side of the field here. They just got a benefit of doubt where they were able to get out of bounds. So this game's going to go down the wire. Packers scored. That's now a 1-score game at MetLife, 7:59 to go in that game.
2: And the Eagles facing a 3rd and 6 right now at their own 39-yard line. Jalen Hurts takes the ball. He's in the shotgun looking to find a first down, and he does convert. So a great throw there from Jalen Hurts. Eagles now in Titans territory. They're down by 3 with no timeouts, 1:35, and the clock is continuing to run.
1: We need more time, Kevin. We need more time.
0: We don't have it. We don't have it. We're like, all we can do is maximize the 1 minute we have, Mike T. We're like a quarterback with no timeouts. Just get out there and make the best of it.
1: This is incredible here.
2: Yeah, what a week two of games for sure.
0: 1:26 to go. Ravens 1st and 10. You talk about best player in the world. Jeffrey Simmons, one of the best defensive tackles in the world, and I think he's about to have something to say in this game. But we'll see. Down to the 32-yard line.
1: Roma Dunze makes a great catch. The Bears have a pulse, guys. The Chicago Bears have a first down now.
0: Dallas Turner's in the backfield on every play. Huge development there, story there. All right, Mike
1: 38 seconds.
0: All right, Mike Tannenbaum, Drew Butler, this has been amazing. Keep it here. We're going to have all the updates from the next show. This is Game Day on ESPN Radio.
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28: A crucial week two in the NFL. I'm Chris Smith. The early games in the fourth quarter and in a back-and-forth affair of winless teams. The Browns up on the Buccaneers 23-19 after Deshaun Watson tossed his second TD strike for Cleveland. Meanwhile, the Jets look to start 2-0 for the first time since 2015.
29: Just 5 seconds to snap, and Geno empties the backfield out of the gun. 3 seconds, they get it away. Geno has time, wants to throw, waits for a man coming across. It is caught. Touchdown, Garrett Wilson. Falls backwards into the end zone, landing on his pants for the 5-yard touchdown. And the Jets have their first lead of the afternoon.
28: Steve Levy with the call on ESPN Radio. The Jets and the Packers lead the Packers 17-14. Catch the action on select ESPN Radio outlets. And the Bengals lead the Texans 20-6 on Joe Burrow's two TD strikes to Jamar Chase. And it's a final in Charm City. Tyler Shuck gets a TD through the air and one on the ground to lead the Saints over the Ravens 24-17. Derrick Henry had a rush to score for Baltimore while Lamar Jackson tossed a TD pass. And a 39-yard rushing score by Travion Henderson and a defensive fumble recovery for a TD was the difference for the Patriots as they downed the Steelers 20-3. And sad news, longtime NFL executive Ernie Accorsi, the architect of the Giants team that pulled off one of the biggest upsets in Super Bowl history, has passed away at the age of 84. He built the core of a team that reached 3 Super Bowls and won 2 Lombardi trophies after replacing a Hall of Fame executive, George Young.
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3: Hey, it's Rochelle Tallman, and coming up Monday, the Rams are coming off an uninspiring Week 1 loss to the 49ers. With no Myles Garrett, should they be on upset alert against the Giants? It's on Sportsnet, 6 a.m. Eastern, right here on ESPN Radio, ESPN 2, and ESPNU.
4: We've got a game in overtime. We've got everybody else underway. 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

0: When he goes down there, I mean, if you're calling plays for a bunch of time, how bad did you think it was?
1: Yeah, I mean, you could kind of see in real time. I'm actually happy it's nothing with the knee. You know, that was my first inclination. But yeah, a hamstring could be pretty damaging as well. So we'll see how bad it is tomorrow, and you know, we'll go from there.
2: So that is Ben Johnson, Bears head coach, talking about the hamstring injury of Caleb Williams, among other things. But all things considered, and I know what he said at the end of that, Mia, of, well, hamstrings can still be pretty damaging as well. Yes, they can. And especially when you were as mobile. Caleb Williams had a couple of rushing touchdowns last week in that 59-point outburst in week one against the Carolina Panthers. His mobility is certainly a strength of his, whether it's escaping the pocket, getting downfield and making some of those runs. But if you're a Bears fan and you hear hamstring injury versus knee or the A word, that again, I don't want to say because that seems like it's been avoided. I think there's almost a sigh of relief because, well, if it's a hamstring injury, he should be able to come back this season.
3: At the same time, though, Gabe, a hamstring injury, if it is purely to the soft tissue and it is not actually ripped off the bone, that is also something that could linger. I go back to Jaden Daniels last season. He had the knee sprain, if you remember, in week two. He missed the next two games. Then he had the hamstring strain once he came back, and that was a strain. And he only officially missed one game. And then, of course, when he came back, he had the elbow reaggravation that kept occurring. But the point is that you can't tell me that hamstring also didn't affect the way that Jaden Daniels played down the home stretch of last season. And so even if Caleb Williams is only out for 2-3 weeks, I just question, especially knowing that his superpower is his ability to escape the pocket and make plays on the run, is he going to effectively be able to do that? And are the Chicago Bears willing to sit him for more than 2 or 3 weeks' time? Can they afford to do that in that NFC North race?
2: Well, he's speaking of the NFC North. So the Vikings win, they're 2-0. The Bears fall to 1-1. Lions lost earlier, they're 1-1. Can the fourth team in the NFC North get to 1-1 as well? In overtime, we head to the Meadowlands for Packers-Jets.
4: Packers at Jets.
2: Packers were able to force a punt on the opening possession of overtime. 5 plays and 58 yards later, Trey Smack hits a game-winning 26-yard field goal as the Packers escape New York with a 2017 victory, making them 1-1 with three of the other teams in the NFC North, all now looking up at the Minnesota Vikings.
3: When Christian Watson joined me earlier this week here on ESPN Radio, he stressed the need for developing that resilient muscle, if you may, and that was something Matt LaFleur said in the fallout to the absolute collapse week one in Minneapolis. This speaks to resilience. Does it not, Gabe Neitzel, knowing this team was down 10 late in the fourth quarter?
2: Yeah, they were down going into the fourth quarter 17-7, and this is where they were. The inverse was them last week. They were up by 12 against the Vikings in that second half, eventually blow that lead, give up 22 unanswered points in the fourth quarter, and that's what they were able to do today. They go and score 13 unanswered points. Here's that game-winning field goal and the call from Steve Levy right here on ESPN Radio.
5: Trey Smack from 26 yards away. Try to win in overtime. Kick on the way. It is perfect. And the Green Bay Packers snap that pesky 6-game losing streak. They defeat the Jets 20-17 in overtime here in the New York home opener.
2: So that puts just about a wrap on every game from the 1 o'clock window, Mia, but we are still waiting for Browns Buccaneers in a weather delay. Andrew Siciliano, who's the play-by-play man for the Cleveland Browns, tweeted out a picture. The end zone in which the Browns have to defend. Trying to hold off the Buccaneers, by the way, with 2 minutes left. Browns leading 23-19. It's underwater in Tampa Bay. It is coming down.
3: This is not like some Tuscaloosa lightning delay where the reporters are tweeting out pictures of the sunshine. This is some real severe weather in the Tampa Bay area.
2: Let's quickly get you an update on what's happening out west in Santa Clara.
4: Dolphins at 49ers.
2: Biggest lead of, or excuse me, biggest spread coming into today. Niners favored by 13.5 over the Dolphins at home. They lead early now, 7-0. Christian McCaffrey punched it in from a yard out. This Niners team, if they stay healthy, which is always the caveat with them, Mia, could this be one of the more overlooked teams coming into the season because we know they're talented. They have the... But just didn't feel like the Niners were talked about a ton this offseason. Even after picking up that week one win against the Rams, it was more about, oh, can't believe the Rams lost that game. And then they lose Myles Garrett. It's not about the Niners dominating. And now they're up 7-0 over the Dolphins.
3: I find it hilarious, Gabe. Go across the NFL landscape. When it came to players coming back from severe injuries, we said, oh, you know, it's no big deal with Myles Garrett only practicing like five times since he got to L.A. No, it's no big deal. Puka Nacua barely practiced. Oh, it's no big deal that, you know, in the case of the team that I cover in the Jacksonville Jaguars, their right tackle didn't practice in full until this past week, and he actually played a half last week. But then when it comes to the San Francisco 49ers, and maybe it's because George Kittle, Fred Warner, they're on the wrong side of age 28, we said, ah, there's no way. No way that those two players, let alone Nick Bosa, are all going to come back off season-ending injuries and be performing at 100%. But that's what happened week one, and it looks like they've picked up right where they left off since returning to the continental United States.
2: So a couple of teams have found the end zone, a couple trying to find the end zone still. We'll continue to update you on the five games happening in the late afternoon window, plus see if the Browns and Buccaneers ever get underway once again down in Tampa. That's coming up next year on Primetime, ESPN Radio and the ESPN app.
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5: The Bengals have it at the 32 of Houston. 3:37 left in the half. Shotgun snap. Burrow from the pocket. Fires deep downfield. Jamar Chase trying to make the catch near the pylon. He's got it. Touchdown!
2: ESPN 1530 with the call. Jamar Chase with so far the catch of the year. I don't know how he contorted his body and somehow got 2 feet down to make that 32-yard touchdown reception early in the second quarter, putting Cincinnati on top. They never look back and go on to win today 20-6 over the Houston Texans. This is Prime Time on ESPN Radio and the ESPN app, along with Mia O'Brien. I'm Gabe Neitzel, and you take a look at what the Bengals do and what they've done now these first two games, Mia. Historically, a team that gets off to slow starts. And Joe Burrow backing up the talk that he had going into training camp and throughout training camp about the urgency this team needed and how they needed to get off to a quick start. He was sacked 5 times today, but he still managed to throw for 207 yards and a couple of touchdowns. And that defense for the Bengals, it feels weird to say out loud, that defense playing well.
3: Chicken or the egg question, though, Gabe, because the defense for the Bengals most definitely does not look like your grandmother's Bengals defense of recent history. However, that Houston run game sure looks like the Houston run game we've seen the last 2-3 years, which has been a big reason why the Texans' offense has been one-dimensional and C.J. Stroud has been absolutely harassed in the pocket each and every week.
2: Yeah, Dalton Schultz, 12 catches, 140 yards. C.J. Stroud threw for 353 yards. 18 carries for 60 yards as a team just ain't going to get it done. The Houston Texans.
3: How about this one in the first half, Gabe? The two running backs combined, 10 carries. So first and foremost, your two running backs, when you have run, let's see how many plays they ultimately ran in this game. I know at one point in time it was over 40. Ultimately, they ran 78 plays, the Houston Texans. In the first half, 10 carries, 13 yards between their two lead tailbacks. 0% success rate, according to NextGen stats. It's Groundhog Day, again, in H-Town. It's as simple as that. It is also Groundhog Day because it's the second straight year that Houston has started 0-2, and it's also the second straight year the Cincinnati Bengals, long regarded as, don't worry, September doesn't matter. Relax, 2-0, yet again in 2026.
2: We've got our first score out in Denver.
15: Jaguars at Broncos.
2: After a nice throw in a clean pocket to work from for Trevor Lawrence, getting down to the 1 yard line, little trickery, little eye candy coming out of Jacksonville for a 1 yard touchdown run. Jags lead the Broncos on the road early second quarter. It's now 7-0.
3: Hey, let's take the folks behind the curtain, Gabe. We were coming back on the air as Bashel Tootin scooted around the edge, hit the edge, and was able to notch his first touchdown in his career against the Denver Broncos. Don't forget, the second year running back did not travel to Denver last year when the Jaguars defeated Denver because of an injury. So this is his first chance playing at Mile High. He told me earlier this week he wanted to make a statement. He certainly does with the opening score of the game. But as we were coming back on the air, you and producer Evan and everybody went, wait, Mia, do they normally do this? No, that's the first time I've seen that Wildcat formation from Liam Cohen. And what do we do? Quick math. 19 games? 20 games, if we're including the playoff game time of him being the head coach of the Jacksonville Jaguars.
2: Well, it wasn't just that. It was a little eye candy. It was very Andy Reid-esque. Everybody got to the line of scrimmage, and you saw Trevor Lawrence kind of give a signal. Next thing you knew, him and other running backs and other personnel are going to the left. Tootin's taking the right snap, and he's running all the way around that right corner, just sneaking in the end zone to take that early 7-0 lead. And at what point do we become concerned about this Denver Bronco offense? Because it was not a pretty 4 quarters against the Kansas City Chiefs on Monday Night Football. And it has not been a pretty quarter plus in this game. No points. Bo Nix is 5 of 8 for just 24 yards. J.K. Dobbins, 4 carries for 25 yards. And they now trail 7-0.
3: The good news is they have pretty good starting field position because the one Achilles heel from the Jaguars' 34-10 week one win over the Browns is their kickoff coverage. And they once again have allowed for a returner to go 20-plus yards on an opening, or rather on this most recent kickoff. And so the Broncos, some nice field position to work with, although a penalty flag was just thrown. Let's see who this one goes against. I think with Denver, their fans are already starting to boo failed third down conversions. Travis Hunter almost had an interception of Bo Nix on the opening drive of this one. That'll certainly be something to watch for, as it is an illegal formation on Denver. Now that's going to be 1st and 15. Mike McGlinchey not in the right spot for the Broncos. And so I think that ultimately, more so than their fan base being upset with the futility of this offense. I want to know how much longer Sean Payton can handle this game. I want to know how much longer he can bite his tongue and not say, give me the controller back, Davis Webb. I have to fix this. Because we know he's a proud man, and we know he's not afraid to tell you the truth.
2: No, and that has been kind of the strength of him as a coach. And this is one of my favorite things. And to me, a lot of coaches don't do this. Of if there's a mistake, I need to fix this quickly. Right? Like a lot of GMs, a lot of coaches will just kind of sit back. Well, we got to wait and see, and maybe this will actually work out. If you notice something, you have to fix it. You have to. And if he's got to fix it himself, then he's got to go fix it himself. And then the mistake is he gave up play calling. If you got to go take it back, you got to go take it back. You got to do whatever you have to in order to get this offense functioning more than it was like it was a year ago. Again, there's still plenty of time left in this game. It's just worth noting how much they struggled last week against Kansas City and now how much they're struggling so far in this game against the Jacksonville Jaguars.
3: And don't forget, this is a division that, if only on paper, could have three playoff teams. That's what everyone said in the offseason. Mm-hmm. If you fall behind the eight ball and you start 0-2, that's not really giving you a ton of room for error moving forward. And additionally, I think if you're Sean Payton, you also have to consider this. Davis Webb stuck around Denver. And not that he was offered any head coaching post, but he in large part stuck around because of the opportunity to call plays. Do you create division amongst your coaching staff and team if you do take the controller back?
2: Well, that's what's going on with one AFC West team. There's two AFC West teams going head-to-head, and we've got our first touchdown.
17: Raiders at Chargers.
2: How about a Kirk Cousins touchdown pass as the Raiders... who last week, again, were that team, okay, you're playing the Cardinals, but you go out, get the win. Well, Kirk Cousins throws a long touchdown pass of 40 yards to Trey Tucker, and the Raiders now lead the Chargers 7-0 in a game that's had some curious decision-making, some turnovers, another interception in this one from Justin Herbert that led the Raiders to deciding to go for it on fourth and goal from the one. Ashton Jeanty direct snap, couldn't quite handle it, threw off the timing of the play, but now the Raiders are on top as Kirk Cousins showing he's still got the arm to go deep, and it's now 7-0 Raiders. Speaking of teams that are struggling offensively, I'm looking at you once again in the Los Angeles Chargers. Herbert, 3-8, 29 yards in a touchdown, excuse me, in that interception that I mentioned.
3: Kirk Cousins, 101 passing yards. Justin Herbert, 29 passing yards. It's not an exact science, Gabe, but it's just some food for thought.
2: Speaking of, was this a mistake? I mean, wasn't this supposed to open things up, bringing in Mike McDaniel?
3: You're also supposed to be able to run the ball with Mike McDaniel, and they haven't been able to do that either. Omarion Hampton's got 17 yards on 7 carries.
2: Yeah, and it just has not been good. And the offensive line's finally healthy. Like, the offensive line was more beat up than any offensive line was a year ago. And so far, in a game and a quarter plus, it just has not gone right. We're going to continue to update you on everything happening in the NFL as we continue right here on Prime Time, ESPN Radio, and the ESPN app.
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31: A crucial week 2 in the NFL. I'm Chris Smith. A pair of late games in the second quarter, first in Mile High, where the Broncos look for their first win on the season, but they trail the Jaguars 7-0 after a 2-2 rushing score. Catch the action on select ESPN radio outlets. Out west in Inglewood, the Raiders, who are seeking their first 2-0 start since 2021, get a 40-yard TD strike from Kirk Cousins to Trey Tucker to lead the Chargers 7-0. And bad news for the Bears, as quarterback Caleb Williams exited their 9-3 loss to the Vikings with a hamstring injury midway through the fourth quarter. Williams tried twice to get himself to his feet, but could not stand without assistance. He stayed in the injury tent for several minutes before being carted back to the locker room. Later on Sunday Night Football, the Chiefs look for their second straight victory at Arrowhead as they host the Colts, who have lost 8 consecutive games since week 12 of 2025, the longest active losing streak in the NFL. And Navy head coach Shane Steichen says the loss last week was an eye-opener.
32: Yeah, definitely. Week one's obviously a wake-up call. We know we got a lot of football left, but there's a lot of things that we needed to get corrected, and a lot of them are things we can't correct. And I got a lot of confidence in our guys, moving forward. Like you said, week one, I got to put it behind us. Obviously, you're salty Sunday night, you're salty Monday, and then Monday night you start working on Kansas City and get rolling on Kansas City and then back to week two.
31: The Colts have not lost 9 consecutive games since 2011, when they finished 2-14 and drafted Andrew Luck first overall. And sad news, longtime NFL executive Ernie Accorsi, the architect of the Giants team that pulled off one of the biggest upsets in Super Bowl history, passed away at the age of 84.
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3: Purdy have rushing scores as the Niners lead the Dolphins 14-3. And there were two nail-biters in the early slate when Philly trailed Tennessee by 3 with 9 seconds left in the final frame.
4: Motion, Devontae Smith. Hurts is back. Here comes the rush. He fires.
3: The call, Sports Radio 94 WIP, that second TD strike of the game for Jalen Hurts, lifted the Eagles over the Titans 24-20. Meanwhile, the Packers overcame a 10-point fourth-quarter deficit while Trey Smack kicked a 26-yard field goal in overtime for the 20-17 victory over the Jets. And bad news, as Bears quarterback Caleb Williams was carted off the field with a hamstring injury in their 9-3 loss to the Vikings. And tune in to Sunday Night Baseball as the Orioles host the Brewers. 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Milwaukee, they clinched the NL Central and have the top spot with the best record in the league. And the Reds placed righty Chase Burns on the 15-day IL with a groin strain, and that ends the All-Star season.
5: 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My Giants got the dub in week one. I'll tell you what they'll need to do if they want to upset the Rams on Monday night. 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
6: Brian, I'm Gabe Nigel. It's primetime on ESPN Radio, the ESPN app, Sirius XM Channel 80. We don't usually have this many games in this late afternoon window. We got 5 of them. Sprinkle in another one because Browns Buccaneers is in a delay.
7: Lightning in the area too Tampa, boy. Gabe. There's no end in sight. Our friend Emmett Golden just tweeted out, it feels like the game's been over for hours. No Browns fans, Bucks fans, you still have 2 more minutes to go.
6: Again, I cannot imagine having to sit for as long as they already have sat. And if they have to sit for longer, then somehow getting your body ready and then getting your mind ready for, oh, by the way, this is a one-possession game and the Buccaneers have the ball with a chance to win.
7: Let me get your take on this because producer Evan Williner and I were going back and forth on this yesterday. We saw it across the college landscape yesterday. We saw Clemson down before the Lightning delay.

0: It's always going to be that way. But really, all three phases, plays that you know, never extended the game where we probably could have, and then let them keep kind of hanging around, third down conversion, things like that. And so we'll look at ourselves first and try to improve and get better.
1: This was the theme, though, last year, Mia. It's part of the reason that John Harbaugh lost his job, of the Ravens' inability to close out these leads, and especially at home. While the Saints certainly can be frisky and turn games ugly and weird things can happen in their games, the talent disparity between these two rosters, this is a game you needed to close out if you're the Ravens, and they just did not and were unable to do so today.
2: Let's start on the Baltimore side. Let's stick with that theme of closing games out. Gabe Neitzel, what is a way to close games out in the NFL, typically, when you have possession of the football?
1: You run the football.
2: Okay, cool. I'm glad you brought that up. Today, in the first half, Derrick Henry, probably have heard his name before a time or two, had 11 carries. Why did he have 5 carries in the second half of a game in which the Baltimore Ravens led until the final 2 minutes?
1: That's a great mystery. I mean, and this seems, for whatever reason, it seems like they forget they have Derrick Henry sometimes. I don't know why, because last week was a great reminder of, oh yeah, by the way, this is one of the greatest running backs, not just in the NFL today, but in the history of this league, that he is an ageless wonder, and I understand. He's 32 years old. You probably want to make sure that you are limiting his touches. You want him to last the entire season. I get it. But wouldn't it make sense to flip those numbers? Wouldn't you want, as you mentioned, and everybody knows, you go in, when you have the lead in the fourth quarter, they call it the four-minute offense, right? Like, this is what we do when we're trying to run clock, run out time. We're going to run the football. You know we're going to run the football, but we're still able to do it because we've got somebody like Derrick Henry. Why wouldn't you flip those numbers? Wouldn't you want to make sure you've got those carries? If you're putting, and I don't know if they were or not, but I'm just saying, in case they were, putting a touch limit on him today because he had a lot of touches last week. Wouldn't you want those touches available later in the game versus early?
2: By the way, it's not like they have some two-headed monster at tailback. Justice Hill, 2 carries. Lamar Jackson, dual-threat quarterback, 4 carries. It's not like this is a platoon or a running back by committee situation, Gabe. It's not like you say, okay, well, we want to make sure, you know, in the case of the Jaguars, right, Bashal Tutte and Chris Rodriguez, 1A, 1B, want to make sure he gets his touches. Even with the Denver Broncos, you got J.K. Dobbins, you've got the Lightning, though, in R.J. Harvey, not active today, but Jonah Coleman, the rookie, expected to kind of fulfill that role a little bit. You've got a second running back who you can feed and try to ice the game with. It wasn't even a situation like that for the Baltimore Ravens. It wasn't like they were force-feeding anyone else on the ground. They just didn't run the ball. That sounds kind of familiar. A lot of teams today just forgot to run the ball.
1: Lamar Jackson also talked after the game on the Ravens' inability to finish in the fourth quarter.
3: Things just going to go out wasting time at the wrong time. That's what I believe. You know, certain calls happen, you know, get the momentum going, get brought back, you know, penalties here and there. Anything can go down, you know, that's what I believe. We haven't been finishing. Or, you know, we're happily, if we don't have it, you got to tighten up.
1: This is going to be something that follows the Ravens until it stops happening, Mia. And it's not just, oh, you're able to do it once or twice. It's going to take a while to get rid of this stigma about your football team.
2: I do want to give the New Orleans Saints their flowers, though, Gabe.
1: Oh, absolutely.
2: This is the second straight week that we have seen a ferocious second-half comeback by Kellen Moore and this young squad. I especially want to give Tyler Shuck his flowers because earlier in the week, Baltimore Ravens defense coordinator Anthony Weaver said that Shuck was, quote, a poor man's Josh Allen. Coaches in New Orleans the rest of the week kept referring to him as the poor man. Well, wouldn't you know, according to ESPN Insights, Shuck's come-from-behind win that he led for the New Orleans Saints today saw him go 12 of 14 for 119 yards with a passing touchdown and a rushing touchdown in the fourth quarter. He has the second most passing and rushing touchdowns in the fourth quarter in OT since week 10 of last year with 10. The only player who has more, you guessed it, Josh Allen.
1: Some games are just coming out of the half. A couple are just closing down at the end of the first half in the late afternoon window across the NFL. We'll update you on everything as we continue here on Primetime on ESPN Radio.
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1: Teams knocking on the door, trying to punch the ball in. One team trying to do it right before the end of the first half. Another trying to score coming out of the halftime break. It's primetime ESPN Radio, ESPN App, Sirius XM, Channel 80. I'm Gabe Knights along with Mia O'Brien. First, it is the Cowboys and the Commanders in Dallas. 17-10 is the score in that game. Commanders, who are trailing 17-3, are trying to punch the ball into the end zone and make this a tie game before the end of the first half. So really, after kind of being thrown around defensively, giving up a bunch of points, Jaden Daniels certainly has looked the best he has looked, I don't know, since 2024 in this first half, where he's kind of doing it all right now, Mia. 11 of 14, 96 yards and a touchdown through the air. 7 carries, 69 yards on the ground. This is rookie of the year Jaden Daniels in this first half against the Cowboys.
2: How much of that is Jaden Daniels? How much of that is a Cowboys defense that, while we had high hopes for Christian Parker as the primary, you know, play caller and the first-year defense coordinator coming over from Philadelphia, bringing to life a defense that was last in the NFL in nearly every statistical category last year?
1: I think part of that certainly plays into factor of this Cowboys defense. And despite all the hype coming in, and they added some players, and they didn't add enough. Like, you can't go from being, as you mentioned, one of the worst in just about every statistical category imaginable, to suddenly becoming one of the best in the league. it takes time to turn that around, and it just there's still a lot of holes. It seems like in that defense, after giving up what they gave up last week against the Giants, and now another divisional game where it's first and goal, there's 12 seconds left, out of timeouts for the Commanders, ball is at the 2-yard line, so Washington's going to have a couple of cracks to try to punch this thing in the end zone and tie it up. I mean, it's kind of more of the same out of this Cowboys defense.
2: And just think about this, Gabe. In week one, when they faced the New York Giants, Jackson Dart, 11 carries, 54 yards. I felt like a lot of that was because he was playing within the system that John Harbaugh has created for him. He was playing to not, it sounds bad to say he's playing not to lose, but he was playing in a professional manner. Does that make sense?
1: Mm-hmm. Like, it's not chaotic.
2: It was not chaotic scrambling. Mm-hmm. And obviously, Jaden Daniels is a very poised runner. He's a very intentional runner when he leaves the pocket. He's not running around just to run around either. But now you have Jackson Dart, 54 yards throughout the entire 28-20 loss. And now you fast forward here today, and what's that number so far for Jaden Daniels?
1: 69 yards on the ground. 7 carries, 69 yards.
2: And he almost just threw another touchdown. That one is incomplete in the back of the end zone. So 8 seconds to go. Second and goal coming up for the Commanders. And so there's a chance he could add more on this drive alone, let alone in the second half.
1: And for the Cowboys on the offensive side, it's more of the same. I saw these numbers a couple of years ago when Mike McCarthy was still calling plays. 6 carries for your running backs, 19 pass attempts for Dak, plus a 11-yard scramble, and he's been sacked once. So if you're splitting this out, 21 pass calls to 6 run calls in the first half for Dallas. Now, it's hard to argue with it because it's worked. You've scored 17 points. Dak has 155 yards passing and a couple of touchdowns. But at some point, you do have to be able to run the football somewhat because you're just dropping back every down. That allows Washington to get after him. That's what caused the sack on the previous drive that led to a punt. That potentially led to points here for Washington before the end of the first half because they know, oh, the Cowboys have absolutely no interest in running football today.
2: Just rearranging the chairs on the Titanic at this point in time when it comes to the Dallas Cowboys strategy. I do want to dive further into those targets for Dak Prescott, again, who's 15 of 19 in this game. But in terms of those 15 catches so far, 10 of them by CeeDee Lamb, George Pickens, another 3, Ryan Flournoy. And so I do find in terms of the Clayton Adams second year as the OC, pairing up, of course, with Brian Schottenheimer, a longtime coordinator and play caller in this league, and the emphasis on running the ball from a season ago with Javonte Williams, even if, yes, you still have Dak Prescott, you still have CeeDee Lamb, you still have George Pickens. I respect that. I respect that that is still the bread and butter of your offense. But I was very impressed with their offensive line play from a season ago, their commitment to running the football, and that would suggest more tight end usage. And we haven't really seen Jake Ferguson. I mean, obviously, you know, he does have a touchdown grab, so I don't want to, you know, act like he's not in the ball game. But at the same time, that was his only target of the ball game. I'm curious to see if they can maybe involve some other characters besides those top two targets.
1: We've got a scoring update out in Santa Clara.
15: Dolphins at 49ers.
1: It was remarkable that George Kittle came back as quickly as he did from his Achilles injury. But last week in Australia, 2 catches, 12 yards, not a big deal. Hey, great that you're out on the field. This week, we're starting to see George Kittle be a little more George Kittle-ish. He had a 40-yard reception early on a drive that was just capped off with a 12-yard touchdown reception, his first since returning from injury. It is now 21-6, Niners leading the Dolphins, 13:08 to go in the third quarter. Brock Purdy, 10 of 11, 133 yards, and a touchdown. It's like 7-on-7 out there for Brock Purdy in this game.
2: We also don't give George Kittle nearly enough credit for the multiple injuries he dealt with in 2025. It wasn't just the Achilles tear suffered in January in the postseason, Gabe. Lest we forget, especially in lieu of Caleb Williams' injury today, which we do not know the severity of, although Ben Johnson optimistic in Chicago following that injury to their starting quarterback, George Kittle tore his hamstring at the start of the season, week one. He comes back. And then he has an ankle sprain on December 22nd. That was around week 16. And then, of course, a couple weeks later, the Achilles tear. So the fact that he's doing what he's doing, I think that that also most definitely deserves some airtime here on primetime.
1: Yeah, and so Kittle finds the end zone. Niners, 13.5-point favorites going in. Felt like the Dolphins, if they would have punched the ball into the end zone at the end of the first half, could have made this game a little bit different, 14-10 instead of 14-6. And now the Niners come down pretty easily, score on their opening possession in less than 2 minutes to make it a 21-6 lead. Meanwhile, we did get another field goal out in Denver.
17: Jaguars at Broncos.
1: Jags trying hard, just couldn't punch it in, so I had to settle for a little chip shot, Cam Little field goal. Now a 10-point lead for Jacksonville on the road at Denver, and that defense has been impressive today for the Jags.
2: And additionally, everyone, so much talk about, will we see a Cam Little 70-yarder? Listen, I think at this point in time, knowing what that Broncos defense has been able to do to Trevor Lawrence, I think that the Jags are A-OK at this point in time. As much as they don't want to settle for field goals, they'll take points as much as they can get them, because this is a defense that has sacked Trevor Lawrence twice already, four tackles for loss, and not to mention five quarterback hits.
1: It looked like the Commanders were going to try to get one more playoff with 3 seconds left, and they did get the playoff, but Jaden Daniels looked like he got stepped on by one of his offensive linemen, just kind of chucked the ball into the flat to try to get rid of it as quickly as possible. Maybe there's a time left, try to kick a field goal. Instead, it's an incomplete pass, time runs out, and now Daniels is down and injured on the field. So about as disastrous as a sequence that you could have, because Daniels has been doing it all for Washington. They're going to come away with no points after a third and goal from the 2-yard line. Hopefully this is not a serious injury and just something that he's able to come up, going to be able to come out of the locker room and still be able to play in the second half. But everybody else has gone to the locker room. A couple of players, a couple of teammates are lingering out there with him. Looks like Dan Quinn is lingering out instead of going to the locker room as well, trying to figure out the severity of whatever injury it is to Jaden Daniels.
2: Looks like it's the left leg on Jaden Daniels. He's grabbing that area just below the knee on the back of his leg, and so we'll keep you posted on the very latest. But obviously not what you want to see, especially as we just ran through his injury timeline in the last 13 months.
1: Yeah, and he finally was really looking good in this first half. 7 carries, 69 yards. 11 of 17 for 96 yards and a touchdown in that first half. They were looking to add the points to it, but ultimately the Cowboys do now lead 17-10 at the end of the first half. We'll continue to update you on that game and everything else happening across the NFL as we continue. Along with me, O'Brien, I'm Gabe Neitzel. 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
10: A crucial week two in the NFL. I'm Chris Smith. A pair of late games are in the third quarter. First in Mile High.
11: Lawrence changing the play. Wildcat look with Tootin the running back. A direct snap running to his right. Tootin trying to get to the edge. Turns the corner. He's in. Touchdown Jacksonville.
10: 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You can catch the action on select ESPN Radio outlets. Out west in Inglewood, Omarion Hampton has a rushing score, while Justin Herbert has one through the air as the Chargers lead the Raiders 14-10. And bad news for the Bears as quarterback Caleb Williams exited their 9-3 loss to the Vikings with a hamstring injury midway through the fourth quarter. Williams tried twice to get himself to his feet, but could not without assistance. He stayed in the injury tent for several minutes before being carted back to the locker room. Meanwhile, Ole Miss cracks the top five in the AP college football poll, while Florida and Mississippi State join the rankings to give the SEC 10 teams in the top 25. The Rebels jumped at a number 4, while LSU slipped to number 10. Texas holds the top spot for the second week, followed by Georgia, Notre Dame, Ole Miss, and Indiana. Miami, Ohio State, Alabama, BYU, and LSU complete the top 10, while Louisville made the biggest gain, rising to number 16, but Texas A&M fell to number 23 after losing to Kentucky. And sad news, longtime NFL executive Ernie Accorsi, the architect of the Giants team that pulled off one of the biggest upsets in Super Bowl history, has passed away at the age of 84. He built the core with 3 Super Bowls and 2 Lombardi trophies.
12: Hey, it's Gola. Coming up Monday, we'll break down a weekend full of football in both the NFL and college and get you set for an intriguing matchup between the Rams and Giants. That's Monday on the Gola at 10 a.m. Eastern on ESPN Radio and the ESPN app.

0: Palmer deciding that rules, regulations, protocols, none of that stuff applied to the Clippers. Kawhi has felt for a long time, certainly Uncle Dennis has felt for a long time, that none of that stuff applies to them. And it's the way that they went about the recruiting process, clearly the deals that they made that were blatant cap circumvention. I mean, the freaking injury reporting stuff. Kawhi was day-to-day with a torn ACL. I mean, give me a break. Like, everything they did was Steve Ballmer, again, handing the keys to Uncle Dennis and Kawhi and saying, whatever you say goes, and that's how the Clippers ended up in this ditch. Now, was it a risk that a lot of franchises might have taken? Truth is, yeah. Did it completely blow up in the Clippers' face? Absolutely. And not only did they give up the foundation to OKC's championship team, but now they're getting hit with five more picks, and they got squat to show for it.
1: You know, it's funny. I just thought about that because that was at the tail end, so to speak, of quote-unquote player empowerment era, right? Like, we aren't in that anymore. But I wonder if a player who fits that particular profile, finals MVP, perhaps the best two-way player in the game, injury risk, if he is a possible free agent in today's era, would that player still hold that type of leverage over the entire league? Remember, that summer, it wasn't just the Clippers going for him. The Lakers really wanted him. Toronto wanted to keep him. There were a multitude of teams, despite everything we knew about Kawhi Leonard from a health standpoint, and what we found out about from him and Uncle Dennis later, that really, really wanted him. And I wonder, if we fast forward that timeline, it's not the summer of 2019, it's the summer of 2027, the summer of 28, whatever it is, if that could be recreated, if a player could have the whole league on hold the way that Kawhi Leonard had the league on hold, let alone some of the extra stuff, but just from the climate of where the league is now compared to where the climate of where the league was then, if that could be recreated.
0: Giannis had the league on hold. Did he not? And Giannis is a significant injury risk. I mean, you look at his games played in recent years.
1: But not a free agent.
0: Okay, but...
1: you know what I mean?
0: What's the difference between a free agent and a guy who is that caliber of player and has to be traded? You know, they're still dictating a lot of things. And so, I just think the... what we saw play out with Giannis tells you that when there's that type of talent, you know, they're always going to have a lot of leverage.
2: He's still dictating it. He, you know, I mean, according to the reporting, like, I don't know who to give proper credit to this, but he told the Clippers, I want to be sent to Toronto or San Antonio.
0: Which San Antonio is hilarious. Boy, oh boy.
2: He's going to get there and then he's going to get extended. He's still dictating it.
0: Yeah, I am not sure the interest
1: was the Spurs the interest?
2: He got traded to the Raptors. That's all.
0: Yeah,
2: you know, that's all you need to know.
0: Yeah, I would just say I'm not sure that was something that both sides were motivated to make happen.
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2: Can I just say something about the Chris Paul number thing? This numbers are very important to players. Okay? It's kind of like starting. Starting for an NBA player is very, very important. I've never 100% understood it because ultimately to me, I'd rather be on the court at the end of the game than on the front of the game. But after 20 something years around the league, I understand that starting is a very important thing.
0: That status is very important.
2: And so when you mess with starting, you have got to be very careful about how you respect the player, even if the right decision is to not start the player. The same thing with numbers. Chris Paul's identity is number three.
0: CP3.
2: Okay. And even if you had a bad end to last season, and even if Chris Paul didn't maybe operate in the way he said he was going to, whatever, and even if you weren't planning on retiring his number this year and you were going to make him wait a while, you can't give out his number this year. And you can't give it to Bradley Beal. No offense to Bradley Beal.
0: No disrespect to Bradley Beal, but, like, he wore zero last year and contributed zero. It's not like he's got any kind of...
2: Yeah, well, like, look, if they had drafted Cooper Flagg,
0: in LA,
2: and Cooper Flagg said, the only way that I can go forward is to have number three on this team. You know, that's a problem for, you know, to deal with. But, like, you're like, look, I mean, if it's that important to him, let's call CP3 up and talk about it. With all due respect, you can't be giving it to Bradley Beal the next year.
0: And this is a franchise. They don't have a single number in the rafters. And I just mentioned the two guys who you can make a case for. CP3's jersey should absolutely be in the rafters. I don't know if that's ever going to happen. At best, it's like a KG in Minnesota type of thing where I don't know if it's happening under this administration.
2: Nobody's wearing 21 for the Timberwolves. Nobody during the whole time that they were in a battle and everything like that, nobody was having 21.
0: And it's just an own goal, really. I mean, think about it like this, and this is far back. Grant Hill's jersey is not retired in Detroit. Nobody has worn number 33 since the year 2000. It's 25 years later. Like it's a signal of general respect, right? I remember Chauncey Billups got traded from Detroit for Allen Iverson. What number did Allen Iverson get? He got Chauncey Billups' number. Like, these, and it took Chauncey a long time
1: to get over that stuff. I think what we're saying is...
2: Well, Chauncey was angry about the trade, even though he was going home to Denver. But
1: yeah, it was a lot, right? But the general thing is, this is a people business. And somehow the Clippers have managed to get the people stuff wrong at every single turn of this. Even if it's in the name of appeasing Kawhi Leonard, you're trying to do... You know what I mean? You're still doing it wrong.
2: I don't love that we've talked about Kawhi for an hour here because I feel like our listeners don't want. But, like, this is the thing. Like, no matter what you think about Blake Griffin, okay, and no matter what you think about Chris Paul, how can you look at the way they did they – what did they ever do to the Clippers organization? Okay, Blake had some injuries. Okay, Blake used leverage to try to get a better contract. You know, like –
17: I mean, you can argue that Chris Paul did force a trade on his way out, but that was after...
2: That trade helped them.
17: That was after his arrival gave them the only extended stretch of relevancy.
2: Did anybody think Chris Paul didn't give his all for the Clippers for every time he was in uniform?
17: And even last year, you don't sign Chris Paul and think he's going to be some shrinking violet at the end of the bench. It's like... Wendy having me on this podcast and telling me I'm not allowed to make jokes. Of course, Chris Paul is going to be chiming in.
1: Have you seen my movies? Like, that's, I'm sorry. That's, and we know Chris Paul, especially at the end, you know, older players at the end of their career can be a little bit on the insufferable side when they're no longer the player that they used to be. But that's baked into the equation when you bring a Chris Paul back.
17: In his defense, he was a little bit on the insufferable side when he was in his prime.
2: Listen. I really want to like the Clippers. I really want to, for so many different reasons.
17: They've got great toilets and a bunch of them.
2: They make it hard. I mean, I don't know, man. I'm going to be going to a bunch of Clippers games this year. So,
17: where do you think our seats will be?
1: Wendy, will you go to a concert at Intuit Dome this year?
2: Never been to a concert at Intuit Dome. I have been to a concert at the Forum. Which Mr. Ballmer owns.
17: We're neighbors with the Clippers now.
2: That's the thing. The Clippers now, you know, ESPN has moved its studios in L.A. from downtown L.A. next to Staples Center, I mean Crypto, to next, you know, a mile away from Intuit. Like, the Clippers are now, we now live in the Clippers neighborhood.
17: Yeah, and listen, speaking of toilets, it must be an Inglewood thing, because this NFL Network studios, like, they've got these, it's the most modern toilet I've ever seen. It's like there's heating. I didn't actually sit on it because it wasn't necessary. And honestly, I looked at it and I was intimidated. Like, this is a piece of machinery. I don't know if I want, like, I don't want to have to figure out tech in those, that kind of situation.
2: How about, is Perk going to enjoy the new toilets?
17: These toilets look like they're built to handle a man like Perk. How did we get here?
2: All right, before we go, and I do apologize both for wearing this hat and for talking so long.
17: I respect you wearing this hat.
2: You look, I don't make a lot of bets, but I do pay them off. Okay, so
17: I like bomb temps.
2: The Adam Silver has a few things to deal with, you know, over this NBA owners meetings. He'll talk, you know, first off, we've got this Lakers sale. We want to hear what the league has to say about that. About Mark Walter flipping it, about Mark Walter potentially having these financial problems. By the way, it was reported over the weekend, or at least at the end of last week, that Mark Walter was selling his like 13% stake in Chelsea Football Club in London. You know, you're selling these things for a reason, you know. We obviously have expansion on the books. And I believe expansion will move forward. So the one thing you have to realize on expansion is they have not actually said they're going to expand. I know that everybody is making assumptions and they've had their bankers take bids and everything, like, but they haven't actually said we're for sure going to expand. And they haven't said we're for sure going to expand to Vegas and Seattle. And they haven't said whether they're going to expand to Vegas and Seattle at the same time. Having said that, I expect them to expand to Vegas and Seattle at the same time.
17: I mean, if you're going to expand, don't you have to do it at the same time with two franchises?
2: No, you don't.
17: Oh, you're going to have NBA, lopsided conferences?
2: The NBA played with 29 teams for years. Now, it wasn't an ideal situation, but the NBA played with 29 teams for years. So they could play with 31 teams. And I'm not saying that's what's going to happen. I am just saying to you that they have to go through a process. I talked to an owner recently who told me that they are budgeting getting between $500 and $600 million in expansion fees, which means they believe that the two teams will generate between $15 and $18 billion in sale. And it sounded to me like that owner was going to be voting for expansion if he was already kind of
0: counting his
2: money.
0: Early in a TV deal, right? So you're not slicing up the shares of the TV deal until, what is it, 9 or 10 years left on this one? So
2: yeah, that can be negotiated different ways. But yeah, like I was talking to his owner, and he was talking about their team spending and their cap position, and he's like, well, we've got this $500 or $600 million windfall coming on the expansion. I go, whoa, stop, wind that back. Talk to me more about how you're budgeting that, because. And, I mean, obviously they don't have the money yet, but it sure sounds like he's expecting to get it. But I think we'll see something like that. From what I understand, the bids for the Las Vegas team were all over $8 billion. They got multiple bids over $8 billion. And so that means it's going to go higher than that.
0: How do we feel about expansion, Wendy?
2: I'm not really super for it.
0: Why not?
2: This puts me in a weird spot. Here's why. When I was 17 years old, the Cleveland Browns, living in Akron, Ohio, the Cleveland Browns relocated to Baltimore. They've since won multiple Super Bowls. That franchise has won multiple Super Bowls. And the Browns have been horrendous. And it was devastating. I was 17 years old, completely devastated. I went to the second to last home game. It was a devastating, devastating thing. Now, they got a team back. It was actually a pretty good job by their politicians to secure a team back. But now they're building a team at the airport. Now they're building a stadium at the airport, which is a whole other topic that gets me fired up. But I've seen some of the books of the NBA teams, and I'm not sure.
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0: Hello there. I'm Mark Robbins. It is now over in Denver. The Broncos rally in the second half, knocking off Jacksonville 20-13. Meanwhile, fourth quarter in Dallas, the Cowboys leading Washington 27-14. Dak Prescott with three touchdown passes for Dallas, while Washington quarterback Jaden Daniels left this game in the first half with an elbow injury. Marcus Mariota has replaced him. San Francisco taking care of the Dolphins. It's 35-6 in the fourth quarter. Brock Purdy, 20 of 21, 287 yards and two touchdown tosses. The Seahawks lead the Cardinals in Arizona. It is 24-7 in the fourth. And the Chargers and Raiders are playing a tight one. Raiders right now, though, with a 10-point fourth quarter lead, 24-14. Chicago's Caleb Williams injured his hamstring in the fourth quarter today. The Bears lost 9-3 to the Vikings. Now, the Jets were looking to go 2-0 for the first time since 2015. Green Bay rallied, forced overtime, and then tucked a little smack.
6: Trey Smack from 26 yards away to try to win in overtime. Kick all the way. It is perfect. And the Green Bay Packers snap that pesky six-game losing streak. They defeat the Jets 20-17 in overtime here in the New York home opener.
0: Steve Levy with a call here on ESPN Radio. The Packers and the Jets now 1-1. We got Major League Baseball, Milwaukee and Baltimore coming up. Jacob Mizorowski on the mound.
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